Well, that's the 4 minutes. Why did I go? Is what that is. Mom is out there trying to listen, and she can only get some guys talking and she about football, and she can't get rid of them. So if there happens to be some guys talking over the music here about football, please knock it off. My mom's trying to listen to the show. Ma, I hope you get it. I'll send you the archive, okay? Started that set off with Elmore James. Fine Little Mama. A real oldie from like 59 there. Followed by Ken Booth. I love Ken Booth, man. I love Ken Booth. That was on Freedom Street, name of the record. Your Feeling and Mine. There's a version of that too. Freedom Street is the name of the record. Came out on Charlie, eventually re-released on Trojan, as it would be. You had some Milwaukee boys there. Harvey Scales and the Seven Sounds, The Clock. Some older Harvey Scales there. Followed by My Family and Yours, Sly and the Family Stone. Sly Ammersand, the Family Stone. I Ain't Got Nobody, for real, off of Dance to the Music. Instrumental there was Stormy by the Meters. And Hey, You're to Kern, it's a Red Hot Record Jamboree. Here's some Frenchies, Les Lutins, Hands Off My Life or something.

6 minutes and 9 seconds of Nico doing heroes. Have you aged to the vintage yet that you can appreciate 6 minutes of 1981 Nico? Tell you what, I sure have. We started that set with Les Lutins, Lazis, Nous Vivres. So probably something like, keep your hands off my life. Hands off our lives. For something else I can't produce, Ghetto Brothers there did Mastika, Chupa y Hiala. Buffy St. Marie, he's a keeper of the fire. After that, Buffy from 69. Ghetto Brothers from 72. And you just had a Moog shot from Sam Spence in the middle there, number 28. Hey gang, it's the Red Hot Record Jamboree. You'd like this show? You like any of the shows you hear on the station? Check out WDRT.org and enjoy them all again. They give you two archives these days. Not just one, but two. Old one rolls off tonight. You know? Hey, we got more for you. I do want to say happy heavenly birthday, Lyle, Leroy, Lundy. We miss you and thank you often. Have this here. This is Darling, Please Bring Your Love by Phil and Harve.

And there she is again, Dolly Parton. That was actually a demo. Hurry, as slow as I can. What did you even hear in that set? Started with Phil and Harv, Darling, please Bring Your Love Home. Rita and the Tiaras after that. Gone with the Wind is My Love. Wayne Fontana and the Mindbenders. Pamela Pamela. Aurora by the Squires. That was Neil Young's band back in the day. Not the Mina Birds featuring Rick James, another one of his bands, but that was the Auroras, or the Squires, rather. Hey, have another song. This is what ZZ Top was before they were ZZ Top. Jimi Hendrix loved this band, The Moving Sidewalks.

Oh, wham bam, just because that's how it happened this this very week here. That was the 99th Floors. Yes, it was ZZ Top back before they were ZZ Top. Oh, there that is. How we do that. 99th Floor, Tantra. It was a single on Flash Records in 1968. Hey, gang, it's been a Red Hot Record Jamboree. I'm going to give you just this one more. This is the Electric Prunes. Name of the cut is Happy. I happen to love you.

Greetings, listener, and welcome to another installment of, you guessed it, it's Radio After Death, right here on WDRT Viroqua. It's Driftless Community Radio, friends, 91.9 FM, WDRT.org, live streaming. I'm AD Hell. This is Radio After Death. I'm in the studio every Friday night, 8 to 10 p.m., spinning protopunk to postwave. And yes, listener, everything in between, if you can believe it. We kicked it off with some Claudio Simonetti, track called Tenebre from the film of the same name. We got a fun set all over the place tonight. I'm not going to take up too much time yapping at ya. I was going to squeeze some Dolly, you know? Shout out to my man Cullen, bringing the good noise always. I like that Nico track, that David Bowie cover. That's something new to me. I like that. The Dolly, man. RIP, I was going to squeeze some in, and you know, things get hectic and just simply blew through my hollow mind. Anyway, we're going to keep it rolling here. Don't want to yap too much. Got a lot to cover. Let's get into it. Killing Joke coming at you. It's called Requiem.

at the top of the set, Wire, A Mutual Friend was the title of that track. After that, Bauhaus, Dark Entries, then we heard Fugazi, Blueprint. After that, Melt Banana, Lost Parts, Stinging Me So Cold. And then, of course, Shellac at the end, Be Prepared. Let's keep it rolling, friends. I'm Edie Hill. This is Radio After Death. Coming up next, it's Cows. This track is called Finished Again.

Greetings, listener. You're listening to WDRT Viroqua, Driftless Community Radio. This is Radio After Death. I am your host, A.D. Hell. We're halfway through a two-hour set of proto-punk to post-wave, and yes, everything in between, listener. Thank you for joining me this evening. I'm in the studio every Friday night, 8 to 10 p.m., spinning proto-punk to post-wave and everything in between, like I said before, if you weren't listening, listener. At the top of the set, it was King Crimson, One More, Red Nightmare. Then we had Pink Floyd, When You're In. Love after that with A House Is Not a Motel. Then it was T-Rex with Planet Queen. Then we heard Leland, I've Got Some Happiness. After that, it was Brian Eno, I'll Come Running. And then finally, David Bowie. But of course, Moon Age, Daydream. What more can be said, listener? We got another hour of tracks coming your way. At the top, it's John Cale. Fear is a man's best friend.

I was sitting beside the road in Blackjack County, not knowing that the sheriff paid a bounty for men like me that haven't got a penny to their name. So he locked my leg to 35 pounds of Blackjack County chain. And all we had to eat was bread and water. And every day we had to build that road a mile and a quarter. A black snake whip would cut our backs if some poor fool complained. And you couldn't fight back wearing 35 pounds of Blackjack County chain. And then one night while the sheriff was a-sleeping, we all gathered round him, slowly creeping. And heaven help me to forget that night in the cold, cold rain, when we beat him to death with 35 pounds of Blackjack County chain. Well, the whip marks have all healed, and I'm thankful that there's nothing but the scar around my ankle. But most of all, I'm glad no man will be a slave again to a black snake whip and 35 pounds of Blackjack County chain. To a black snake whip and 35 pounds.

dancing at the party. So young with laughter in her face. And when the others had departed,

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Then it was the Revels, Comanche. Sanford Clark after that, Blackjack County Chain. He's got some real tracks. I'm feeling the Sanford Clark recently. Adjacent musician, Lee Hazelwood after that. The Night Before was the title of that track. I believe Lee Hazelwood did some production for Sanford Clark as well. Then we heard a little something more modern, Orville Peck, Dead of Night. Then it was the Handsome Family, Far From Any Road. Nick Cave and the Bad Seeds after that, Do You Love Me? We're going to keep it rolling. Coming up next, Wall of Voodoo. This track is called Factory. I'm AD Hell. This is Radio After Death.

really wanted to be anything.

going out on a very chill note there. But at the top, Depeche Mode, Enjoy the Silence, going into the interlude, Crucified. And there's Duran Duran, The Chauffeur. After that, Tears for Fears, Everybody Wants to Rule the World. And then it was the Magnetic Fields at the end there, The Dreaming Moon. Greetings, listener. I'm AD Hell, and so long. That's it for my show. I got one more track for you, and then I'm out of here. It's been Radio After Death. It's time for some booty tunes for the Derriere with MC, Titmouse in the studio B here. You know, we do swapping every week, as you may know. And sometimes I just don't know what's happening around me. Anywho, thank you for joining me this evening. I'll be back same time, same place next week. It's every Friday, 8 to 10 p.m. right here in Studio A on WDRT, Viroqua, Driftless Community Radio. 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Be good, have a good weekend, and until next time, it's Alphaville, Forever Young.

Hello. This is WDRT Viroqua, Driftless Community Radio. My name is Titmouse. This is your booty tunes for your dairy air tonight. Hey, how about that eclipse yesterday? It's pretty cool.

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1: 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Kick, kick, kick, kick, kick, kick, kick, kick, kick, kick, kick, kick, kick, kick, kick, kick, kick, kick, kick, kick, kick, kick, kick, kick, kick, kick, kick, kick, kick, kick, kick, kick, kick, 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

0: all that fake love kept me out the way. 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

Hey. This is WDRT. Oh. Let's try that again. This is WDRT Baroqua. How are y'all doing tonight?

0: think I'm going to read off the list from the track list from the past hour. Sorry, this is an extra loud track. Okay. We started off the 10 o'clock hour with Kilo Kish, Destination. Then we had Zero T, followed by Venetian Snares with Hand Throw. We had Sideshow and Herbert Waltle playing some Prelude and Fugue in A major.
1: Jeez.
0: By Bach. We had some Jungle P-U-S-S-Y with Satisfaction Guaranteed. We had Venetian Snares again. Oh my gosh, I can't talk tonight. Venetian Snares, a couple more tracks from him. Flying Lotus and Machine Drum. Couple of tracks there. Followed by SD Leica, Millie and Andrea, Resit. And then we had Tracks Man, some delicious footwork jungle. That track was called I Need Some Money. An excellent one. And then we just heard AFX, also known as Aphex Twin, before he was Aphex Twin. That one was called Laughable Butane Bob. So there you have it. I feel like I haven't read off a track list in quite a while. By the way, I'm Titmouse. And this is Booty Tunes for the Dairy Air.

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1: Hello, this is Murder Queen, and I'm the hostess with the mostest and the DJ with the sachet. 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
4: Yes, Moonlighter Radio, back at it again. Thanks for joining us this weekend. Tonight, we got a little bit of a taste of a party that we threw back here in June. It was back-to-back-to-back with myself, E-Dot, AM, and DJ Jim. This is the final hour. Enjoy.

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0: getting down. This is for legacy. 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
1: Don't get it twisted now.
0: We on a mission now.
1: We on a mission now.
0: Speakers are getting loud. This is for legacy. I don't pretend to be something that isn't me.
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0: 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This is for legacy. 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Look how I put it down. Look how we getting down. Look how I'm flipping out. We on mission. We all kings. 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Watch me move. 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Use a fool. I'm a panther. Black, what? Thunder. Ever. Respect. Oh, shut up. Give me my dividends. Look at that. Look at this evidence. Give me my dividends.
1: That's right.
0: Look at that. Look at this evidence.
1: Yes. Come on.

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0: Hello. This is Murder Queen, and I'm the hostess with the mostest and the DJ with the sachet. Come join me for Attack, Sustain, Decay release on Saturday at midnight every week for a set of jungle, drum and bass, breakbeat, house, trap, juke, or other massive electronic treats. Selections are pulled from my personal collection of records, cassettes, and the other deepest cuts that we have to offer you. Thank you for joining us at WDRT.
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2: Maybe you noticed it too. That moment when the room is still the same room, but somehow everything feels a little farther away. The clock keeps moving, the night gets quieter, and somewhere between remembering and dreaming, you stop asking exactly where you are. That's all right. There doesn't have to be an exit tonight. You found after hours. And for a little while, the dream stays open.

0: Sometimes the night gets so quiet, you can hear the space between one thought and the next. That's usually when the old questions start wandering in. Where am I going?
1: What am I supposed to be doing?
0: Did I miss something? Maybe. 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Maybe for a little while, none of that matters. Maybe all you have to do is stay here. Let the music move around you. Let the dark be gentle. You don't have to solve anything tonight. You don't have to become anything. You're already here. And for now.

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You're listening to Velvet Umbrella Radio After Hours with Nikki Fingers and Celeste Violet, where the lights are low, the edges get softer, and the dream stays open.

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0: There's a point in the night when places stop feeling like places. 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

Sometimes a song finds a part of you before you know what that part is called. 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And suddenly you're somewhere else, not gone, just farther in. Maybe that's why certain nights feel familiar before they've even happened. 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

0: the siren throb, crammed with splinter bird. 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
1: Not finished, just quiet. Maybe you'll carry some of this with you. Maybe it'll disappear by morning. Either way, thanks for staying in the dream with us. This is Mickey Fingers with Celeste Violet. And this has been Velvet Umbrella Radio After Hours. 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

0: so nice to be here with you under the stars. 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
1: Welcome. 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Every word is medicine. Every rhythm is a reminder. Take a deep breath in and a deep breath out. 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As we begin, just remember, this is not music you hear.

0: Yes, welcome to Benton House Radio. I am your captain for this intergalactic musical voyage. DJ Charles Ray is my name, and I got the ultimate soundtrack to take you places you've probably been or never been before. Now, I wouldn't just bring you just the beats without the stories behind them. That's where our fact finder music Googler steps in. 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
1: 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That's right, Benton House Radio is not just about the music and the beats, it's also about the stories behind the music. So during these 2 hours, I'll be looking up some facts about the artists, the places they're from, their lyrics to share with you all. So make sure to stay tuned.
0: 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That's BANTUNAUTS. And get ready to explore the beats that transcends borders and feel the heartbeat of nations as we take you to new musical heights. So keep it locked right here on Bantunauts Radio. Enjoy. Yeah.

Bantu Nuts, Bantu Nuts, Bantu Nuts, Bantu Nuts, Bantu Nuts, Bantu Nuts, Bantu Nuts, Bantu Nuts, Bantu Nuts, Bantu Nuts, Bantu Nuts, Bantu Nuts, Bantu Nuts, Bantu Nuts, Bantu Nuts, Bantu Nuts, Bantu 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

0: your boy DJ Ed. I hear, yo, y'all come on by. Check out what he got. Smoke link, chili cheese, nachos, turtle pie. What we got, we name it. Need a little snack for lunch. Come on down to Old Highland Court. You know where it's at. Projects. All at you.
1: DJ N is here. Yeah.

0: Yes, yes, you're vibing with Benton House Radio. And let me tell you what you just heard. We played a track by an artist by the name of Domo Domo. And the name of the track is called Happening in the Streets. And also, before that, we played a track by, it's called Mac Edits. And the song is called Mac Heat. And that's like a James Brown reworked. I think the name of the original track is Body Heat or something like that. So if you can find the actual title, please let us know. And before that was by DJ Spin along with Ziggy Funk. The name of the track is called Don't Be Afraid. And we played another track by DJ Spin along with Real Soul. And the name of the track is called In Forever. And that's a track by, it's a rework of Always and Forever. And what's the name of that group?
1: Heatwave.
0: What's that? Heatwave. Thank you, BB, with the facts. And then before that, we open up with Louis Vega and the Elements of Life. And the name of the track is called Still Congo. That's fine from the, you can find that from the Elements of Life Extension album. So, any facts, BB?
1: Yes, I actually have facts about that song, Always and Forever. So the original song was written by Rod Temperton. And on this version that you played, the vocals were recorded and performed by Cleveland P. Jones. And Cleveland P. Jones is a singer based in Atlanta. So Always Forever, the original one, was performed by Heatwave, like we just say. Heatwave is a band that was formed in England in the 1970s. And Rod Temperton was the musician, songwriter, record producer, and he was the principal songwriter and keyboardist of the band Heatwave. Heatwave, other famous songs include Boogie Nights and The Groove Nights, and of course, Always and Forever. An interesting fact about Rod Temperton is that he wrote several songs for famous people. He wrote for Michael Jackson, so he wrote Thriller, Off the Wall, Rock With You, and he also wrote Gimme the Night, the song by George Benson.
0: Yeah, true that, and a lot of others that you'd be like, wow, he did mm-hmm. that too? Yeah, and let's get back with the music, all right? Underneath it right now, we're playing Floating Points in San Francisco Ballet Orchestra. The name track is called Movement 5, Pandora's Creation, right here on Benton House Radio, y'all. Have fun with us. Check it out.

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0: Yes, yes, we are back to give you global music for all occasions. The name of the show is called Banchanaz Radio. I am your DJ, Charles Ray, and also here with me is...
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0: 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And for sure, we got a lot of music coming your way. And any words, BB, before I just lay it down?
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0: That's right, that's right. So let's go and with the show. Check it out. Yeah.

Yeah, yes, you're vibing with Bantu Knots Radio. The name track is called Gymnastic by Kitty, Olive the Boy, and Kojo. And and before that, you've heard a track by Mavo, and the name track is called Mofe. And before that, you heard a track by Rima.

0: Yes, I have facts about Virgil Abloh. He was a fashion designer and entrepreneur. He was born in Illinois to parents from Ghana. And he went to school, he studied to become an architect, but then he moved into fashion. In 2009, he had an internship at Fendi. It's a brand. And an interesting fact is that he was in the same class as Kanye West. They did the internship at the same time. And in 2012, Virgil Abloh founded his own luxury streetwear clothing line called Pyrex Vision. And in 2018, he was appointed as the artistic director of Louis Vuitton's menswear collection. And Louis Vuitton, I'm pretty sure everybody knows, but it is a French luxury fashion house. Their products range from luxury bags to shoes, perfumes, jewelry, etc. In 2019, Virgil Abloh was diagnosed with a rare type of cancer, and he passed away on November 28, 2021, at the young age of 41.
1: That's right, that's right. And underneath it right now, to get back to the music, is a track by Jules. The name of the track is called Normal. Instrumental right here on Bantanize Radio, y'all. Check it out. Check it out.

0: Yeah, yeah, this is called the Congolese Bump and Grind. And the name of the track is, this is by Fally Apupa, by the way. And the name of the track is called Dusene Mama. let me guess what it means, like twice a lady or something?
1: Second mom.
0: Second mom? Okay. Yeah, all right.
1: So yeah. You got the twice correct.
0: Yeah. And before that, we played Mariu along with Harmonize. They both from Tanzania. And by the way, Fally Apupa is from the Democratic Republic of Congo. And you can find that Dasini Mama from his album called XX. And Mariu and Harmonize, they came with a song called Pompeii 1. And that's from the album called MMCX11. I don't know numbers that much. MMMCX 2. Let's figure that out. But let's get back to it. Mr. Easy, before that, is with a song called Pour Me Water. And the set off is by Jules, along with Angel Sasko and Wizkid. The name track is called Close to Me. That's from the album called Sounds of My World. Yeah. And that's pretty much what we got. Any facts, BB?
1: I'm just going to share that chorus of the song of Fally Apupa you just played. So yes, the title means second mom. And the chorus says, and it's a love song, as you can tell, but the beat, the rhythm, and like Charles say, what you call it, a bump and grind?
0: Yeah, Congolese bump and grind, the African bump and grind, right. You know?
1: So the lyric says, you are like my second mother. I know I make mistakes at times. You too make mistakes at times. Together we are strong as diamonds. As diamond, you are like my second mother.
0: Yeah, that's dope, And the groove is dope. I mean, I think anybody should, you know, use that one of their on their playlist while they doing the do, you know. you know, y'all know what I'm talking about. But yeah, like, how do y'all feel when y'all heard that? Y'all just getting y'all sexy on, you know what I mean? Yeah. So, let's move forward. Anything else? We're about to wind it down, so we got a couple more tracks to play to you. Yes, y'all. We get back to you on the mic as soon as we finish playing these tracks, all right? Underneath us, we're playing a track by Tyler, the Creator. The name track is called Lone Instrumental. Check it out right here. The Antonauts Radio.

to go. 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

0: Yeah. Thank you for listening to Benton House Radio. We'll be back next week on the radio. And be sure to take care of each other. Be sure to, you know, have a great weekend and things like that. And be sure everybody is safe with you. And any last words, BB?
1: See you next time, same channel.
0: All right, y'all. Peace.
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1: Hi, this is Sean Klein, host of Everything But the Kitchen Sink. You're tuned in to the Country Jamboree with Maureen.

If he came unexpectedly, I wonder what you'd do. When you saw him coming, would you meet him at the door with arms outstretched in welcome to your heavenly visitor? Or would you need to change some things before you let him in, like burn some magazines and put the Bible where they'd been? Could you let Jesus walk right in, or would you rush about to hide your worldly music and put some hymn books out? Oh, I know that you'd give your nicest room to such an honored guest, and all the food that you would serve him would be the very best. And you'd keep assuring him that you were glad to have him there, that serving him in your house was joy beyond compare. But would your family conversation keep up its normal pace? And would you find it hard each meal to say a table grace? And what about the songs you sang, the books you like to read? Would you let him know the things on which your mind and spirit feed? Would you be glad to have him meet your very closest friends, or hope that they'd stay away until his visit ends? Would you take him with you everywhere that you'd plan to go, or maybe change your plans for just a day or so? Would you be glad to have him stay forever on and on, or sigh a sigh of great relief when finally he had gone? You know, it might be interesting to know the things that you'd do if Jesus came in person to spend some time with you.

0: doggie's lavender.
1: Huh?
0: Hand me the screwdriver. What you want it for, Rum? I'm trying to fix it that blame radio. Well, if you get it fixed, you probably can't get any country music. I don't know so much about that lavender. There's still a few of us left. Yeah, I know. There's very few at that. Hush, doggies, I think it's working. It's country music, too.

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1: About what, Rum?
0: About country music.
1: Well, that's the way I feel about it.
0: I know you do, Lavender, but what I mean, I wondered if everybody felt that way. My doggies, somebody's at the door.
1: Let them in. Come in. Yes, come in. Howdy, friend.
0: What do you think of country music, Hoss?
1: I need to believe it's here to stay.
2: Yeah, country music here to stay. Hi, everybody. 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We're just going to play music. We're back to our normal playlist, including the 70s. We took a break from it for months and did each week a decade. So now we're back to normal. And no special radio shows or anything. We'll start that maybe in a couple of months. Thought I'd take a break from that for a while. I might go back to doing the top five from a year, but I haven't decided yet. We'll just do something else to kind of make it different each week. But right now, we're just going to play the music. And I host this show every week at this time, playing old country music from the 40s to the 70s, when radio played it a lot. And it progressed and progressed and progressed. And it changed from year to decade to decade, and you'll hear that through the spam of music we play. And we'll tell you how to write me after this first set of four songs, if we always play four songs. And we'll do that after we play this and tell you how to write me and let me know what you think of the show and all that stuff. So let's get started with, believe it or not, Leon Russo, under the name of Hank Wilson, I believe. And from an album my brother had, and I cannot remember, Hank Wilson Returns, I believe. I have to double check. But let's get started with this one, which is kind of interesting. I met them in the follow-up to Roland and My Sweet Baby's Arm, doing a Hank Thompson song.

Yeah, interesting song. I like that one. Rosemadic there. We started out from 1974 with A Six Pack to Go, Leon Russell, Trying to Be Country. And I forget what name he did this under. I think it says on the outer tag. Hank Wilson, yeah. I think it's called Hank Wilson's Back Again or something like that. I heard there were two volumes. My brother had the first one. I thought it was kind of interesting when he wasn't there and I was playing this record player. I heard this guy doing country, and I thought, wow. And then I realized it was Leon Russell. I said, okay. His career ain't doing so well, so he might as well try something different, right? Farron Young, Country Girl, from 1959. Jim Nepcat. I can never pronounce that. Let's try it again. IFT, I think it is. Clip Nedbit, something like that. Jim Nedbit, I'll get it right. NEDBITT. And mother-in-law, he's made a lot of things about the government and stuff. He's more of a, there was another guy that made a lot of racist records about the government and stuff, which we don't have a role play. But his stuff got charted. That was in 1964. In 1961, Rose Maddox, I Want to Live Again. She was, I thought I heard she was married to Buck Owen, but I don't know that for sure. I don't know why I heard that. But she had an interesting career. Started out with a family of thematic Brothers and Rose. Yeah. Anyway, we'll continue on with a little, let's see now. Ruby Falls, and You Got to Mend. Oh God! You got to mend the heartache from 1972. She'll play that next, and not one I know. We're kind of doing a gamut of the big hits and the not so big hit, just to give you a variety of what country music really sounded like on the radio, and hope you like it. And I'm gonna tell you how to write me and tell me if you like it or not. So here it is. Get ready to write it down, folks, so you can send me all the hate mail. Trump, you can write too. Anyway, cj@mikesmith.com. That's CJ, standing for Country Jamboree, at mikesmith.com. That's M-I-K-E with an S, like Sam, M-E-S-S. Mike with an S, M-E-S-S, like a mess. So that's cj@mikesmith.com. We got a new, refurbished computer, and I'm waiting to hook it up. And it does not have a VGA output. It wants a display port. I thought I had one. It does not work because it hadn't worked before, I think. So I had to order a new one. And I thought I'd get it today. But I ordered the wrong thing. So, and I'm going to be gone for the weekend, so I won't be able to try it out until Monday. So hopefully in a couple of 3 weeks, we'll be doing the new computer. And hopefully it'll sound better in my headphone. I don't think it sounds any different to you, so that's good to know. So we'll play this one, too, from this year, 1977. Not that they were big hits, but let's play them anyway. We should continue on.

0: Okay. We had an interesting set there. I thought it was interesting. We had 1977 for two songs. We had Ruby Falls and You've Got the Men That Broken Heart. Got as high as 262, so you probably didn't hear it. Mary Kay Miller and You Just Don't Know. And that was from 1972. Both of them were 77. That got us high 312. It's Sweet to Be Remembered. Cowboy Corpus. We have to get a better copy of that. We got this many, many years ago from somebody who gave it to me when I was getting stuff from other people who just edited it. Or I don't know how where I got that from or stuff, but it's messed up. And I have to remember to find that. Cowboy Corpus from 1952. Got a size 44, so it was a pretty popular song. And then we ended up with Brenda Lee. Yes, that was Brenda Lee in 1975 doing country. She got into the country vein in the late 69 or so and got really heavily into country music. I don't think she was as successful as she was in the pop chart, but she loved it and she did it. She was a good lady. She stood up for what she did and did it well. That was from 1975. We're going to play a song that you wouldn't think was in the country chart because you don't think of it as a country group. I haven't heard this, and if I have, it's been a long time. I'm not going to tell you the name of the artist, but you'll figure it out, I think. And you'll be surprised. Probably my sweetie would know, but I didn't know this was in the country chart. And I checked, it's the only thing that they did in the country chart. So we'll play that after this from your local radio station. Again, I always tell you, they're asking you to give money to them to help them out. Do it, because it will make you feel better, and it helps them keep giving you the information and the music you want to hear. Not run by corporate radio like most of the radio stations are. 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And even the ones that didn't change format and they weren't worried about ratings, had really good people knowing the music. Now it's the public stations that do that, where the other one did it. And so public radio is a very important part of the United States, and we don't want to lose it. So help them out if you can. So after this one, we'll play the song by the group you wouldn't expect one from. 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

Wow. I didn't remember that one. I forgot she was still around in 64. I was caught up with the Beatle invasion, I have to admit. But anyway, we started out with 1978 and the Carpenters. Yeah, what Carpenters? Sweet, Sweet Smile. Let's see how high it charted. I don't think even think it was in the pop chart. I don't have my pop chart handy to look, but I'll look before today's up. But I got as high as number 90. It actually did pretty well, considering who it was. Kind of had that country flavor with that steel guitar lick there. And then we had 1976 for Earl Thomas Conley and Queen of New Orleans. And then after that we had Willie Lee and Stoney Cooper for 1958 and Cheated 2. Not bad. And Skeeter Davis, Let Me Get Close to You from 1964. Having fun playing the music. Too bad it's only an hour long, but believe me, I can't do 2 hours. I'm getting old, folks. I have to admit, don't like it, but I admit it. Let's continue on with the Conway Twitty. And I Love You More Today from, what year is that from, folks?

I knocked once and tried to tell him I'd been there. Door slammed, hospitality's thin there.

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Anyway, we started out with Conway Twitty for 1969, I Love You More Today. And for 1954, we heard Make Two

0: Much Too Young to Die by Ray Price. One of his early stuff. He did some good stuff in those years. I got a collection of his, Columbia collection. He was really a good honky-tonk country singer, which I heard him say he quit doing country honky-tonk because he got tired of honky-tonks. I can see that. 1958, where A Woman Captured Me by Hank Snow. He was still going around. And Merle Nutter, N-U-T-T-E-R, and Green Door, the old Jim Lowe song that was out in the 50s. I remember because my niece had it, and when I came to visit my aunt and uncle, she was playing it on a little record player, and I didn't have a record player yet, at least not a good one. I had a kid's one, and it was okay. I mean, it did its job. Anyway, it's just fun doing this show. Hey, listen, guys, as I said, write me at the email address the email address I gave earlier, which is cj@mikesmess.com. That might have went too fast for you, but oh well. And just let me know what you think and what you want to hear and stuff like that, and we'll try to do our best to make you happy. Here's, what's his name? What's his name? Here's Rick Nelson. Yes, this actually did chart in the country chart. Bye, all.
1: 1963.
0: See you next week. Oops, that didn't come up. Oh, well. This is our regular ending.

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0: Across the world, some 800 million people live within 60 miles of a volcano. If I were them, I would definitely want something like a volcano forecast, for scientists to study my volcano and tell me when it's about to erupt. But as it turns out, forecasting an eruption is more of an educated guess than a science. Why is that, and what is holding volcanologists back? Welcome to the Quanta Podcast. I'm Hannah Waters, an editor at Quanta Magazine. With a few exceptions, volcanoes are unpredictable. Surprisingly few are actively or intensively monitored. That means that scientists can't make the kinds of predictions about volcanic activity that we might take for granted in our daily weather report, like when an eruption will happen, what kind of eruption it might be, or how the eruption will evolve over time. But with more study and the development of a universal theory of the physics of volcanoes, such forecasts may be possible in the future. To learn more about this, we've invited Robin George Andrews onto the show. Robin is a professionally trained volcanologist who now writes a lot about volcanoes, including the recent Quanta story, Will We Ever Be Able to Forecast Volcanic Eruptions Like Weather? Robin, welcome to the show.
1: Hey, thanks for having me.
0: So what's the big idea of the story that you worked on?
1: Yeah, so it's a really fascinating idea that's been with me ever since I was an undergrad at university and maybe even before that. And it's that, can we forecast volcanic eruptions in the way we forecast the weather? Now, a lot of people might complain that weather forecasts are often inaccurate and things like that, but they're more accurate than people give credit for. And it's a hard thing to do. And this is with stuff like the atmosphere you can measure all the time. So can we say, for example, that next week, Volcano X has an 80% chance of erupting in this way? I mean, that's the big ambition, really, and it's a tough ask, I think.
0: Why is it a tough ask?
1: For one thing, magma mostly spends its time underground, which doesn't mean we can't study it. You can indirectly study it, but no one can directly see what's going on there. You can't just go 10 miles underground and take a sample of it, at least not yet. Whereas the weather and the atmosphere is something, even though it's very complicated, you can see these fluids moving about all the time, so just getting at the stuff that you want to forecast is difficult. But also, volcanoes, they may abide by the same law of physics, but as someone once told me, they're a bit like cats. They're all idiosyncratic in their own ways, no two are alike. They all have similar things in common, but you can't just take what you learn at one volcano and apply it to another. And the third thing, I guess, is they're surprisingly sneaky. There is no clear red alert, this is what a volcano is going to do before it erupts. Some stay quiet for centuries and suddenly explode, and some are noisy all the time and then ramp up their activity. So they are quite tricky beasts. They're very mercurial things.
0: So these tricky beasts, they must have some things in common with each other. So what are kind of the fundamental properties of a volcano?
1: So a volcano is the Earth's way, or any planet's way really, of letting off steam. There's a lot of hot stuff in the middle of the planet, to put it crudely. I mean, there's radioactive matter that decays and melts things with its heat, and there's the heat left over from the planet's fiery formation. All that heat's got to go somewhere, and that generally takes place in the form of magma, which is molten rock underground, and eventually that's got to erupt to the surface. And there's kind of two ways you do that. You either do it in that Hawaiian oozy lava flowy kind of way, or you basically blow something up and it comes out as ash and pumice and rock and all lots of nasty things you don't want on your head, basically. And sometimes volcanoes can transition between the two. But yeah, volcanoes are like the exhaust ports of the planet. So it's good to know when they're going to explode, I think.
0: So does every volcano have a magma pocket under it?
1: Yeah, I mean, there are some that might just have weird tendrils that come up from depth where it's not like one single body of magma is just sitting there. And there's increasing evidence that loads of volcanoes have nests of magma chambers, or they have labyrinths of magma swirling in and out. So it's not really like that textbook image that we're all lied to about. It's really complicated. I mean, some even think that magma chambers aren't even one big whole cavernous thing. It's more like a sponge where you have lots of pores in between where the liquid moves, and then like matrices of crystals and all wild other stuff. But no one's ever seen a magma chamber in real life. So everyone's just trying to interpret the data. So they are complicated, weird things.
0: I can't believe we've never seen one in real life. How far deep are they? And what's the closest we can get to seeing one?
1: Well, sometimes they're just a mile or two beneath the surface, which is obviously a little concerning. And sometimes they're 10, 20 miles down. The closest we've ever got to seeing one was when geothermal drillers in Iceland accidentally punctured a magma chamber, which disappointingly did not cause magma to just run up and squirt out of the side. It just sort of melted the drill bit and seized it up. But they are building a rather special laboratory there now to try and actually directly see a magma chamber in real time. I don't know how they're going to do that, but good luck to them.
0: They chose that place because that was where this was accidentally drilled into?
1: Yeah, yeah, it's like, oh, we've accidentally found a magma chamber. We might as well do something with it.
0: I love that. So now that we've talked about what we know about the magma, how about when it comes to the surface, what causes an eruption? Are there lots of different things that can cause an eruption, or is it pretty predictable?
1: It's all about pressure, really, and everything in the universe wants to equilibrate and have an even keel. You know, if something's warm or high-pressured in one thing, it wants to go where it's cold and low-pressured. And magma's the same, really. Some magma is just happy, just chilling. It's just very hot rock that is kind of buoyant, but the rock around it is way too tough and it's stuck in its prison forever until it cools down. But if that magma gets hotter, or you inject some gas into it, or say there's a big earthquake and it cracks through the roof of that chamber, well, then there's going to be a prison break, basically. And whether that magma comes out explosively or very, very calmly really depends on, is the magma sticky or is it really runny? Can it trap the gas in there and build up the pressure? How much of that is there? How close are you to the surface? So there's a lot of factors that go into it. And scientists rarely agree on the one thing that caused something. It's just too complicated to be like, well, X happened, so Y eruption took place, sort of thing. But it all comes down to fundamentally to pressure, really. You've got high pressure, explosive stuff wanting to get to a low pressure environment, which unfortunately is where the humans live.
0: Yeah, and it seems really hard if you want to predict a volcano, if you just say they're all different, they have nothing in common, all the eruptions happen in different ways. How could you possibly predict one?
1: There are some signs already that scientists can forecast eruptions, sort of thing. The distinguishing word forecasting kind of means already a bit like weather, really. No one will say, for example, with 100% certainty that 2 days from now, there will be a thunderstorm at exactly 3 p.m. with this amount of rain. It's just too precise for too chaotic a system. But forecasting is where you give odds of things and where things seem more or less likely. And there are a few telltale signs. If you monitor a volcano well enough and you know what its normal symphony of earthquakes and convulsions sound like. So earthquakes, when basically rock breaks, and you can get them in a variety of ways. And one way you get them is magma is forcing its way through the crust. So that causes a very specific kind of earthquake. So like, magma is on the move somewhere. The ground changes shape. It might not change shape in a way that's immediately noticeable to us, but satellites and GPS instruments can pick up on millimeters of movement, which can show you where magma's draining away from, where it's going. Magma also tends to have a lot of indigestion. So it burps out gases that are quite noxious when it gets closer to the surface. And scientists know which gases should come out at which pressures, so which depths. So you can combine all this information into trying to forecast when eruptions are happening. And some volcanoes that erupt quite frequently, like those in Iceland, in the Western Peninsula, and like Kilauea in Hawaii, for example, there's one called Stromboli in Italy. If they erupt frequently enough, scientists eventually get enough data to say, well, we don't know why this is happening, but we just know that when the dashboard lights up with these two or three things, there's much more likely to be an eruption in the coming days or even hours, actually. So for certain volcanoes, volcanologists are quite good at predicting at least when an eruption is going to happen and kind of what type.
0: Basically, you have to learn volcano by volcano, what those specific factors are.
1: Exactly. Yeah.
0: Yeah, that does make it very complicated. Does the kind of remote monitoring that you brought up, does that make it easier to forecast? Does it make it more likely that you'll be able to develop predictions for other volcanoes? Or what is standing in the way, maybe, is the question.
1: The remote sensing stuff has really helped because it means that even for volcanoes where, for example, they aren't that well monitored, you can do things like measure ground deformation from space and see what's moving. And you often get that much quicker than the GPS things on the ground, which also can be eaten up by lava, which obviously isn't helpful. Really what's standing in the way is just how each volcano is so complicated, and what you actually want to know is all underground. It's all buried treasure we can't really get to. You can look at things after the fact. I've seen volcanologists literally fish lava out of rivers of lava, sometimes with fishing poles, which I don't think is the standard procedure, but anyway, it's normally a shovel. And they use the geochemistry of that lava and see how it's changing over time to be like, well, now we can go back and retroactively say, those sensor data that we had can be matched up to this change in chemistry. So that might explain why, like, it suddenly got really gassy or it really got hot or it evolved into something else. But it doesn't really help if you want to forecast anything. That just shows you what happened in the past. So what's standing in the way? It's the inability for scientists to really understand like the physics of what's going on down there. And I don't know about you, but trying to come up with a simulated magma chamber in a lab on a real scale is the sort of stuff that I think only supervillains can do. So it's tricky to even replicate these pressures and temperatures in a lab.
0: Based on your expertise in volcanoes, do you think there is a shared subsurface geophysics that we could use to model and predict volcanoes? Or do you think each one does need to be studied independently?
1: I mean, this is a huge source of contention and debate, because there aren't even that many volcanoes that are well studied. I think people think, oh, we've got stuff all over our volcanoes, we monitor them all equally and we know, and it's actually not true. It's good stuff, but it's piecemeal. So, I mean, fundamentally, it feels like there has to be. And researchers I speak to, I think everyone says that there must be. If you think about planetary science and things like that, or the science of stars, each star is different, but there's still some broad things that can be used to work out, is this star going to explode in this way? Is it going to form a black hole? There are limits to things, even with really chaotic systems. And like the fact that we've come such a long way from the idea, not even a century ago, that weather could be numerically predicted and forecast kind of thing. And back then people were like, that seems crazy, it's impossible. How would you model every cloud and every drop of ocean water and things like that? But that's not even how it works. It's just scientists have found a way to get pockets of information, model those and apply them to larger models. And without knowing where every atom is ever, we're pretty good at forecasting the weather. Certainly within a week, it's very rare that something is completely off. So there must be some underlying physics to volcanic eruptions, especially ones involving pressure and heat. And there are equations that lava flows in this way and it will stop here, and this pyroclastic flow, which is those big Vesuvian columns of ash and dust, we know roughly where those are going to stop and how long they go for. So I think there must be underlying physics. It's just really hard to study it when it's miles underground. The ground is in the way. It's quite annoying.
0: Are there research projects underway that could help access and collect data underground that way, to collect the kind of data we would need to forecast volcanoes?
1: Yeah, so there are a few, actually. There's a group led by the University of Bristol and the University of East Anglia. What they're doing is they're slathering volcanoes in instruments, loads and loads of seismometers and loads of things that measure gas changes and things like that. And instead of just trying to find signs leading up to eruption, they're trying to record every little twitch and cough and convulsion and movement that the volcanoes do. And these are very active volcanoes. And then what they're going to do, instead of saying, well, there's an eruption now and it is this signal that matches it, they're trying to find causative links rather than just there's a correlation. And to do that, they're actually turning to artificial intelligence. I mean, it's very good at pattern recognition and it's very good at recognizing very small seismic signals and earthquakes that, for example, humans will often miss. It's much more efficient at doing this. I mean, this has been comprehensively proven with earthquakes, tectonic kind of earthquakes around the world. It's been used on volcanoes before, and it reveals whole subterranean networks that people just wouldn't be able to piece together, maybe after decades of trying to individually tie these things together. And they're hoping that by just continuously studying these volcanoes, not just near when they're erupting, but at all times very sensitively and using this machine learning, they'll be able to basically tease the physics out of that, something they can test. They can use computer simulations and some laboratory studies as well to ground this in truth or give it more verisimilitude, just like we know at this temperature this thing melts, we know at this pressure this thing explodes. So it's an ongoing process, but that's a really promising endeavor, really. And honestly, everyone always brings up artificial intelligence at this point. No one's saying it's a silver bullet, no one's saying it's going to just magically solve the case, but it just does what very good scientists do to recognize patterns a lot quicker, and that will allow scientists to get on with the even more complicated work of how do we get physical equations out of this and how do we test them. So that's one of the big efforts for sure.
0: Yeah, I think about some of these artificial intelligence approaches, especially in science. You have these vast data sets that it would take 10 PhDs to process all the data. You know, a computer can do it in a lot less time and a lot better. Those seem to be like the really best applications right now.
1: Yeah, for sure.
0: Where the researchers are collecting all of this data, are they picking specific volcanoes that you know of?
1: These ones are the ones around the Caribbean. There's a real human need for these. I mean, these volcanoes are not only dangerous to people and quite active, but they also change eruption styles. One of them, for example, starts by producing a really thick and gloopy lava flow that just kind of oozes incongruously out of its summit, and then suddenly it tips over into an explosive eruption. So that transition between oozy style lava and then a big explosion will be really important to try and work out what triggers that. And at least in that sense, some of the lava at that point is on the surface, so they can actually see it and detect it and sample it a bit better. So that's why they're choosing those volcanoes. But it's easy to make the case for the human side, because most people live on, not on the slopes of the volcano, they live on the coast, and they will have to evacuate every time one of these erupts, and whole towns have been buried by these volcanoes. So it makes sense to fund that kind of work.
0: Yeah. Are there any that you wish you could apply tons of sensors to? Any favorite volcanoes?
1: Someone asked me this the other day. I do have favorite volcanoes for very different reasons. Ones that are like mysterious and we really need to study a bit more. There's a bunch in places like Indonesia and the Philippines that are reasonably well studied, but are so dangerous because they're really densely populated countries, and they would really benefit from, okay, what's going on? Can we really at least forecast when they're about to erupt? Can we get the physics of those weird volcanoes out there? There's also one called Campi Flegre in Italy. It's sometimes called a super volcano. It's not all that label. It's kind of random. It's basically a giant cauldron that makes Vesuvius, which is infamous, obviously, for burying Pompeii a few thousand years ago. It makes Vesuvius look like a pipsqueak. And this volcano randomly inflates and deflates quite unnervingly. And it has had huge eruptions in the past. And no one's quite sure what's going on. But the city of Naples, which is home to 2-3 million people, right in it, essentially, on the edge of it. I don't know if you've been to Naples. That city is not getting evacuated in a speedy way. And no one really sure what's going on with the inflation and deflation. It's just very unnerving. So that would be great to learn more about. That one's weird. It's weird and spooky.
0: Yeah, and with Vesuvius and Herculaneum nearby, mm-hmm. people living in the shadow of eruption there, you think they'd have a bit of a historical warning.
1: They definitely do, but it's also, they've got an attitude of, well, what are we going to do about this?
0: Totally.
1: Yeah, need more science, I think.
0: So overall, after thinking about this question for a long time and throughout your reporting, do you think that one day volcano forecasting will be possible?
1: I think so. It would just take a huge effort. I think one of the researchers, Donna Roman, who works at the Carnegie in Washington, she says you have to be optimistic, because what's the point otherwise? I mean, how do you think people thought about the weather all those years ago? But it will require a huge amount of resources. And the dream basically is to study so many volcanoes over such a range that you come up with like archetypes. So you're like, this is the sort of Hawaiian style volcano. This is Mount St. Helens style volcano. And once you have all the underlying physics equations, you just apply it to another volcano. You add some of the like, what's it behaving like now? And then the no doubt artificial intelligence power programs will go, okay, here's a forecast. And every time there's an eruption, you can refine it. So I think it's totally possible. The only fear I have is it's not a technological or scientific barrier that will stop getting to that point. It's that human beings are more reactive than proactive, and often we address problems, even if we're acutely aware of them, only after a disaster has happened. So I'm a bit worried about that, but I just feel like it's still inevitable, whether it's an optimistic way or a pessimistic way, that one day someone will have an app and they'll be living near a volcano and they'll find out next week there's a 70% chance of lava flows down its west summit and millions of people will be safer off as a result. So I think so. You got to look on the bright side.
0: Well, thank you for this fascinating conversation, Robin. At the end of each episode, we like to ask our guests for a recommendation for our listeners. What do you have for us today?
1: So I went to a talk recently at the Royal Institution in London, and the science writer Joe Marchant was giving a talk on her book, In Search of Now, The Science of the Present Moment. I haven't read the book yet, but just based on the talk, it's just a really interesting way using cosmology and psychology about how the word now doesn't mean anything what we think it is, and the fact that what one person experiences as now is very different to someone else and to different animals. And it's, it sounds fascinating. I bet the book is amazing. The talk was really good. I was unprepared for how much of my mind would be broken by it in a good way.
0: Awesome. Robin, thank you so much for being on the show.
1: Thanks for having me, Anna. It's good to chat.
0: Also on Quanta this week, you can read about a liquid that can crack like a solid and an essay about whether cells and other life forms, including us, have agency. We're going to leave you with the sound of a volcano that doesn't need much predicting. It has been erupting nearly continuously, as in several times an hour, for hundreds of years. It's called Mount Yasser, and it's on Tanna Island in Vanuatu. It's sometimes called the Lighthouse of the Pacific because of its incessant red glow.

0: If you've been enjoying the Quanta podcast, please take a moment to rate the show and leave a review. We'd love to hear from you. 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I'm Hannah Waters, a senior editor at Quanta. 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The production team is Ali Budner, Deborah J. Balthazar, Genevieve Sponsler, and Tommy Bazarian. 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From Quanta Magazine, Simon France, Samir Patel, and myself provide editorial guidance with support from Samuel Velasco, Simone Barr, and Michael Canyon-Golo. 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
1: This is Bird Note. Rosalie Barrow Edge famously said, "The time to protect a species is while it is still common." She was one of the 20th century's most outspoken advocates for birds and the creator of the world's first refuge for raptors. In the U.S., birds of prey were once fair game for farmers and sport hunters who believed that raptors were a threat to livestock. In 1929, Pennsylvania was one of several states that offered a cash reward for every goshawk killed. That drew bounty hunters to the Appalachian Mountains, where migrating eagles, falcons, and hawks died by the thousands. When Rosalie learned of the slaughter, she spearheaded a campaign to lease and later buy a ridgeline hunting ground that locals called Hawk Mountain. In 1934, newly hired game wardens made certain that raptors were no longer hunted for sport, but counted for science. Today, Hawk Mountain Sanctuary attracts hundreds of researchers and volunteers who work to ensure that birds of prey remain a common sight. For Bird Note, I'm Ariana Rimmel. This episode is dedicated to the memory of Nancy Nordhoff, whose legacy of tenacious support for environmental conservation and opportunities for women will last for generations to come.
2: I have an appointment this morning with a bear. I'm supposed to meet him at 10 at South Station in Boston, but I can't find him. I check out everywhere inside, but there's no sight of him. So I go outside. I hear music. I follow it.
3: Do I hear what I think I hear? I do believe I hear what I think I hear.
2: Okay, he's a street musician, a busker in a bear suit. Lots of people walking by recognize him, though. They smile. They throw money in his basket. They shout encouragement and take selfies. That's because this mysterious man bear is a Boston icon.
4: He's the man, honestly. He's always around in a good spot, having a good time. He represents Boston in a whole, really.
5: He's an artist that prides himself on being hard to find.
2: That's the voice of the bear. He often refers to himself in the third person. Today, while he's playing, he's wearing a Red Sox shirt, fur gloves, and a bear mask. He resembles something from the Seth MacFarlane movie Ted, but his public persona is less foul-mouthed bear, more TV Care Bear.
5: His job description is making people happy on a daily basis.
2: And he does that in part by showing up unannounced wherever a crowd might be gathering. Fenway Park, Harvard Square, subway stations are a favorite. He plays modern R&B and pop tunes on an 80s retro instrument called a keytar.
5: A keytar is an instrument that's a cross between a piano and a guitar. So I wanted to actually play both at the same time, and I saw Prince videos, and I was inspired from that.
2: He doesn't have any formal music training. Instead, his mom's large CD collection provides all the music education he's ever needed. Michael Jackson, Jimi Hendrix, Janis Joplin, Rolling Stones, Tupac, Pharrell, especially Prince. He just loves music of all kinds and wants to share it with others. So who is this bear?
5: My name is Shakespeare Marquise. They know me as Keytar Bear.
2: Keytar Bear started performing in character about 4 years ago, just when Boston needed him most, after the 2013 marathon bombings.
5: Played drums with this tat suit on. People liked it. And then I was invited to do a kids' party, and adults were enjoying the act more than the kids, so I chose a mask.
2: And the city embraced him as one of their own. But he's guarded, even elusive. In fact, his own grandmother doesn't know he's Keytar Bear. And he doesn't talk much about himself publicly. But here's what I've learned. He's between the ages of 22 and 42, though off mic he claims to be 34. He's from Worcester. He doesn't like social media. He's religious.
5: Religion is there to keep you genuinely a good person.
2: His mother is his handler. She arranges his gigs, and she maintains his Facebook page. But why the bear suit?
5: I'm blacking him 4 flat tires on a dump truck.
2: You see, before Shakespeare Marquise became Keytar Bear, he busked on the streets of Boston without a mask. It didn't go well.
5: I went through a little bit of racism, you know, earlier then, and I decided, like, okay, let me just put on the bear mask and play both black and white music. And they won't know which one I am, you know. I know what I've done. I've gotten a lot of people together, you know, gotten an open dialogue, you know, between the races. That's just an institution that is unstoppable right now. And in order for it to change, we might have to reconsider how we're raising our children.
2: But being famous does not protect Keytar Bear. Since 2014, at least 3 separate attacks on him have been reported, most recently in June 2017. Boston was outraged.
6: We don't treat our own that way, you know? Like, it's not patriotic, but it's not patriotic. Like, you just look at the guy, Boston all the way, you know? Like, come on.
7: I don't even know what would motivate someone to attack someone who is all about bringing happiness and joy and sense of fun and camaraderie to the city all over.
2: But Keytar Bear just shrugs it off.
5: It was just kids being kids, and I can't really fault them because I was a kid too once.
2: Some days, people make fun of him. They make perverted gestures. They call him a beast. Or they say he's not really playing.
5: I'm like, yeah, whatever, you know, but I got a bucket full of money and you're broke.
2: His profit, he says, is about $25 a month. That's after his phone bill, a few drinks, and purchasing a video game or two. There have also been community fundraisers. He needed to cover medical bills and buy new equipment after he was attacked. $15,000 has been raised at those events. And even though he has no traditional full-time job, he's hoping something comes through in the future.
5: If the situation presents itself where I could find a restaurant or nightclub that I could play at weekly, maybe 3 or 4 of them, then yeah, it'll be full time. I don't care who criticizes me and people might say he's a fake or a fraud, but I know I have a job to do and a responsibility, and that's to keep everybody happy. You know, I don't care what anybody else thinks. You know, I'm just here to do what I gotta do.
2: In Boston, I'm Carol Vassar for the Transom Story Workshop.
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8: 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And it's like this thing where you could be doing something but doing nothing, you know, at the same time. Your eyes are looking at something, but they're seeing internally, too. They're seeing the story.
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10: Welcome to USC Annenberg's This California Life. I'm Megan Donis. This season, we document Altadena after the fires, following this remarkable community as it recovers and rebuilds. And part of that community were the many animals who went missing during the fires. Reporter Alyssa Martinet follows one woman who returned to her home in Altadena to spearhead efforts to rescue beloved pets and reunite them with their families.
11: It's February 2025, a month after the Eaton Fire burned through Altadena, and Jamie Rosier is standing in the wreckage of a burnt home, calling out for a lost cat. As the fire raced towards town, the owner couldn't get her cat out from under the bed in time. She had to leave.
12: I'm trying right now to see if I can even identify, you know, what might look like a bed. Because that's where she said he was when she evacuated. And she said it would be a miracle if he survived. And she's been convinced that he's dead. I'm not going to let her think that at this point. I don't want her to give up.
11: Choppers fly overhead. Nearly every structure is utterly flattened. All that's left standing in most of the houses are the brick chimneys.
12: If he ran out, he could be anywhere, yeah. But if he stayed there, his body might be right there, I don't know. But I still call out and talk to them and, you know, make kitty sounds and kissy sounds and all the things. I'll shake treat bags sometimes and I'll pour the kibble.
11: Jamie has worked with animals her whole life. She has her own business as a dog trainer and behavior consultant. She's also worked in animal disaster relief all over the U.S. Her first was Hurricane Katrina in 2005, where she helped rescue animals in the disaster zone.
13: I did not know at that time that there was that realm at all. I had no idea. But, you know, because of my love for animals and my work with animals, my whole career, I was just called to go.
11: 4 years later, Jamie helped animals evacuate from the L.A. station fires. Then, she worked on the 2023 fires in Maui, where she and her husband later moved.
13: And then I was actually working on Hurricane Helene remotely when this disaster hit. So I went straight from Hurricane Helene to the Eden fire disaster.
11: This is the fifth disaster she's worked on, and it's the most personal. Jamie grew up in Altadena.
14: Hallie, folks here are entering 24 hours of hell in Altadena. We have the smoke behind me. We have smoke on the other side. We are essentially encircled and enshrouded by this Eaton fire, which was 400 acres, now nearly 10,000 acres. That gives you a glimpse at how quickly it's moved. We were just about a half.
13: My phone started ringing off the hook like crazy, and it hasn't stopped, and we're a month in.
14: It is utter heartbreak in every direction you look. It's fire crews having to give up the firefight because they don't have any water.
13: Because I was so far away and feeling so helpless, knowing my community was burning up and being deeply affected, I started gathering resources for my loved ones and neighbors and everyone, and also for their animals. It's because I've got hundreds of clients up in Altadena, pet-based clients, over the past almost 30 years. And I started seeing missing people posts, missing pets, all of that, and I started logging all that data as well. And trying to play matchmaker. I was working almost around the clock, tirelessly answering calls, texts, Facebook messages, Instagram messages, whatever. Like, it was just nonstop. Because I have worked on 4 other disasters, I know where this typically goes, and, you know, we've got to get resources to people as quick as we can so that they can make it through.
11: Soon, Jamie realized she had to be on the ground in Altadena. After she landed in L.A., the first thing she did was head to the burn zone.
13: Seeing all the properties that I used to live in that were burned down, the house that where I, like, first lived with my husband, for example, like, I stood in that driveway and just crying, you know? Like, I just melted down because I have so many great memories there.
11: Jamie spent most of her adult life, over 20 years, living and working in Altadena.
13: My parents were divorced, and my mom was in Pasadena, and my dad was in Altadena. And I always gravitated towards Altadena because of the big trees and the nature, being up against the mountains there. I mean, I was, you know, roller skating and riding my bike up Christmas Tree Lane and cruising all over town. I grew up with a mixed family. At my mom's house, I had a half brother and full brother there. And then growing up at my dad's, I had four foster brothers. Two were white, two were black. But having my foster brothers, you know, in that community and was so much more comfortable because it was such a diverse place. You know, we'd go to other cities and heads would turn and people would look at us funny, but Altadena was very different.
11: It's also where her love of animals began. In college, Jamie started helping trap stray cats, the beginning of her nearly 30-year career with animals. Everything from working as a vet tech to teaching dogs to swim.
13: I grew up with lots of animals. Mom's house, we had 17 cats. So I'm a crazy cat lady. We had reptiles, you know, I had rabbits, dogs at my dad's house. You know, I'd rescue birds. I mean, it's been a lifelong journey. I don't remember life without having an animal, really. Then when I went off to college, I got into a cat rescue, and that turned into collecting 13 cats.
11: The animal rescue work is all volunteer, but people always step up to help make it possible.
13: For every disaster, I've always been, like, you know, basically sponsored. Like, I've said to someone, hey, I really want to go. You know, I'm thinking about this, and somebody says, hey, I'll get you the flyer miles. It's been amazing. Every single disaster that I've done has been that way.
11: A month after the fire, Jamie was on the ground in Altadena in her rented minivan. It's filled to the brim with supplies, bags of cat food, jugs of water, bowls, crates, and flashlights.
15: Your car is so decked out. I'm impressed. Like, for being a rent, I know, but you've got everything you need in here.
13: I've never driven a little minivan. I guess this is the soccer mom life that I never knew about. Like, no, it does.
15: You have everything.
13: It's loaded up. Yeah, I'm ready for it.
11: As prepared as she is for the rescue work, her hometown looks completely different. And sometimes she loses her way.
13: You know, like, I mean, I know this town like the back of my hand. Like, I can just drive to the people's houses. I don't know the streets necessarily or the number. Or at least I didn't need it before, and now, because it's hard to recognize. Like, I just had to map this, which is, like, wild to think that that's the case, you know?
11: Jamie drives through the burn zone most afternoons, setting out food and water and looking for pets. She's helped coordinate more than 80 volunteers. Some of them connect missing pets and owners online. Others put out food, monitor cameras for pet sightings, and set up traps. She pours food and water into bowls and places them on a brick patio that used to be the entrance to a house.
13: You know, if you're in survival, right, you're going to search for sustenance. And if they can find it in the beginning stages like this, then we can keep them alive. And if they can't, then sadly they perish.
11: Being right up against the San Gabriel Mountains, Altadena is known for its wildlife. But after the fire, it was a different scene.
13: I wish I could say that I've seen a lot of animals, but the truth is I've actually only seen one deer doing my route. And it's really surreal, you know, like, I mean, I'm used to seeing, like, the squirrels bopping around on the street and the birds flying and, you know, dogs barking, and I'm used to seeing and hearing all that stuff. And, you know, it's disappointing in a way. It's heartbreaking, you know. But I know that, what I'm doing is super important and can save lives, and I just have to keep that in mind, that it's not about, like, seeing them right now, it's just making sure that there's food and water, so that if they are hiding somewhere, you know, because they're still going through trauma, that they can live, they can sustain themselves. You know, there's sort of this, like, I want to say, like, sexy part of rescue that, like, oh, I got this fire cat and I trapped him and look at me.
11: That part of rescue wasn't happening much in these early stages, but Jamie reminds herself that's okay.
12: keeping them alive by feeding them is really truly like the most important thing that we can do in the beginning stages of a disaster.
11: By late February, now 6 weeks after the fire, Jamie defines success in the little things. Things only an animal rescuer would notice.
12: This property that we're approaching belongs to a dear friend of mine I've known for probably 25 years, and she has not been back. She had two cats that she couldn't get them into carriers as she was trying to evacuate, and she was running from the flames herself. So she thinks that they're dead, and I'm again trying to get her to keep the hope alive, and so I just keep coming every day to feed, you know, add food and water.
11: We walk up to the bowls, and Jamie notices some of the food has been touched.
12: Yeah, so this is actually really exciting discovery, I have to say. Now I don't know who's eating here, but half of the food bowl is gone, and all of the water bowl is gone. So that's very encouraging to see that kind of activity.
11: Wildlife, like raccoons and coyotes, could also be eating here. That's why the next step is setting up a wildlife camera.
12: Probably in the next day or two, I'll have one of the crew like put a camera out to see what we got going on. And if we have a sighting of either of her cats, we'll actually try to trap them and get the cat back to her mama or their mama.
11: Back in the van, Jamie pulls up a spreadsheet on her phone. This spreadsheet is essential to the disaster effort. It's her way of making sure no animal is left behind.
12: You know, I just have their name. Oh yeah, it is Monkey.
15: Oh, you're right. And it has they look like.
12: It has their description and special tabby markings. She's a short-haired dilute tortie, and he's a short-haired brown tabby. And then I also have the status of the pet. So far, we have not found either of them.
11: By early March, after weeks of boots on the ground work, it's time for Jamie to return to her life in Hawaii. She'll keep working on the online side, and other animal rescuers will carry on the work in Altadena. Jamie and her husband plan to be on Maui for at least another 4 years.
12: After that, I don't quite know. Part of me dreamt about coming back to Altadena, and sorry. That's the part that's hard for me, but I don't know what it's going to be like or what's going to happen. It's going to be totally different. And a lot of people have moved away already. They're scattered all over multiple states. Our community's been shattered, you know? So people are sticking together and trying to help each other. That's the beautiful part. Being here, I'm seeing that. And I'm also seeing the terror, the heartache, and the concerns of, you know, of everyone, of all my loved ones. So it's hard.
11: In April, I called Jamie to check in.
16: I'm kind of constantly involved in the fire stuff and the search, you know, the disaster relief aspect. So I'm trying to do as much as I can. I feel like it's a gift and it's a privilege and it's an honor. And, you know, I take it very seriously.
11: She's still coordinating on the ground operations. The volunteer team has found over 260 cats in the Eaton Fire burn zone. They've reunited over 60 pets with their families. And separately, the Pasadena Humane Society has reunited another 25 cats.
16: Yeah, reunifications are still happening, absolutely. And the best thing about those is that they help keep the hope alive for everybody. We're 3 months in. And I know for people who've lost everything, it's a lifetime already. Right? It feels like that every day.
11: Months after a disaster, while the news cycle moves on, Jamie's work doesn't stop.
12: It's worth it. I love it. I'm passionate about it. So to me, I can't help but want to do it every breathing moment, you know? Like, it's just like when something happens and you go because you get that calling, you know? And that's what it is for me. It's a calling. Like, I could fight it if I want to. But what is that going to do me, you know?
11: Jamie will keep helping Altadena for 6 months, a year, or more, however long it takes.
16: It's what I'm called to do.
11: For Annenberg Media, I'm Alyssa Martinet.
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17: 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Sometimes that's led him to bird in places that others might overlook. And one time, looking for sparrows inspired a poem celebrating these little brown birds.
18: 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I would slink between sedges, chip unseen from brambles, skulk deep within hedges, and desire the ditches grown wild. I would find great joy in the mist-sodden morning, sing humble pleas from the highest weeds, and plead for the gray days to stay.
17: 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I'm Mark Bramhill.
19: I was born deaf, so, you know, people often ask me over the years, what do you hear? And I couldn't really answer because I didn't know what it was like, to hear, so how can I compare? It was just the way life was for me, the way the world worked for me. So it's very natural for me not to hear in the way you would hear. Lip reading came very naturally to me, very sensitive to vibration, the movement of air in the house. I could be up there and I could tell when somebody, a particular person, comes in the house, because I can smell. Anyway, so I was very happy the way I was fine. I was a happy person.

0: this scent directly to my brain. They did a big surgery, you know, they draw a hole and, you know, they make a little bed for the magnet, because I have a computer microchip.
1: You have a microchip in your head?
0: Yeah, it's inside.
1: And then that attaches by a magnet?
0: Yeah, the magnet on the outside to pick up the sound. But the sound goes in and then it processes through here, then it's sent through the computer microchip, through the electrodes, into my brain. So after the surgery, I had to wait 4 weeks for everything to sort of rest in place, and then I was turned on. And I didn't hear anything. I thought, oh my god. But you know what? I could not hear sound, as we know. But I think what was happening with my brain didn't know what to do with the information. But all of a sudden, I felt my body moving inside. All of a sudden, I felt my body moving inside. All of a sudden, I felt my body moving inside. All of a sudden, I felt my body moving inside. All of a sudden.

sound is electricity. And then I learned that sound is electricity. And then I learned that sound is electricity. And all the different sound moved differently inside of me. And I thought maybe I could sense it more because I didn't hear anything for over 30 years. So, but the first time, wow, these different sounds

0: things in my bathroom. So my, anyway, so I have a battery and only lasts maybe 4 to 8 hours at a time. So when it goes off, all of a sudden everything in my body is still. Yeah. And then I understand the term dead silence.
1: Every day contains little gifts and new experiences for us to enjoy. January 23rd presented me with new classes and a new experience, hearing my own voice. Like wrinkles or acne, it was one of those gifts that I wanted to return to the anatomical Walmart. I eagerly hooked up my recorder and threw my headphones on, ready to create a masterpiece with my voice. But the voice I heard through the headphones surely couldn't have been mine.
2: It was too low.
1: It was too high.
3: It was too nasally.
1: I had no desire to keep it to myself, much less share it with any other member of the human race. But since I'm enrolled in a radio broadcasting class, that isn't an option. Even more intimidating than listening to my own imperfect voice was sharing it with my teacher. With apprehension, I allowed him to listen to the piece that I had recorded. I watched him anxiously, hoping for a smile as he listened, but bracing myself for a scowl. Thankfully, his reaction was an impressed and pleased one. His face lit up as he heard my voice projecting in the headphones he wore. He even thanked me for the experience of hearing my piece, in my voice. In that moment, I realized that the gift that I had mistaken as a curse could actually be a gift for someone else. Every day contains little gifts and new experiences for us to enjoy. I resolved to use my voice to be that gift for others.
4: That was Lauren Stitzline. She produced that story with Jeff Deitchman at Sherwood High School in Sandy Spring, Maryland.

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1: Good morning, everybody. Welcome to the Saturday Morning Breakfast Club, a show for kids of all ages. And you don't have to be a member to listen.

0: course the Widow Owl is ill. Why not let's go see this dyspeptic fly pan face for ourselves? How about it, Ralph? You 2 hours? Take my hand and we'll get going down the back path to the woods. See what I mean, Owls and Ralph? Look at the big circles under his eyes. And no color in his face at all, except gray.
1: Are you?
0: Who wants to know?
1: Me, who? Go away and let me stay awake.
0: What does he mean? What does he mean, stay awake? It's nighttime and he should be getting his rest. You see, he does everything in reverse. He's afraid to show his face in the daytime. Can't keep his eyes open. And neither could you. You've got to get your proper rest and plenty of it. Oh, not you, you silly owl. They call you a wise old owl. Do you rest when you should? No. All you do is perch up there all night and go...

0: there. This is Ball Wing, and I've come to tell you the story of Bertram and the baby dinosaur. Except that this story is really about Bertram and Ginny Banning and the baby dinosaur. Because Ginny Banning, the little girl who lived next door to Bertram's mother's house, was out in the garden watching Bertram digging for fishworms when it happened. Bertram hadn't dug up a single fishworm when suddenly his spade struck something hard. Did you hear? Bertram knew it wasn't a fishworm because the fishworms in his mother's garden were all soft. Ginny Banning said, maybe it's buried treasure. But when Bertram took two more digs with his spade, he saw it wasn't buried treasure. It was a huge egg, many times as big as a hen's egg, or even as a duck's egg, or even a goose's egg. It was a dinosaur's egg. And Ginny said, maybe there's a baby dinosaur inside it. Let's hatch it out and take a ride on its tail. Bertram said, wouldn't it knock down houses and things? But Ginny said, not if it was a baby dinosaur. So they made a bonfire and raked the coals out nice and soft, and they rolled the dinosaur's egg over on the ashes to warm it and hatch it. After about an hour, they thought they heard a noise inside the egg. Ginny put her ear against it and listened. It sounded like that, and from inside she heard a squeaky voice that said,
1: hi, let me out!
0: But Ginny said, we can't, you're not hatched yet, and it's no fair talking until you are hatched. Well, the voice didn't know what was fair and what wasn't, because it said,
1: it's hot and stuffy in here. You hurry up and hatch me, and besides, I'm upside down.
0: So Bertram and Ginny rolled the egg right side up, and the voice said,
1: thank you.
0: Now, rolling the egg over must have made it hatch quite quickly, because almost at once there was a little snap, like a china plate breaking, and the egg opened, and out popped a silly-looking head with a very long neck and a very wide grin on its face. For a minute, the animal was half egg and half dinosaur. Then the dinosaur half of him waddled out of the egg half. And were Bertram and Ginny surprised? Yes, they were, because his head reached almost to the top of the house, and his tail stretched from the rain barrel clear to the big elm tree. And how he had ever been cooped up in that egg was more than Bertram and Ginny could see. Well, the dinosaur began to talk. And as he stretched his long neck, his voice began to change from a high, squeaky voice to a deep, low, hollow voice. He said,
1: where am I and what time is it and where's my mama?
0: And Bertram said, you're in my mama's backyard, and it's 10:30, and, I guess we're your mama because you haven't any other mama, and besides, we hatched you. And the dinosaur said,
1: well, between the two of you, you make a very queer-looking mama, but then I guess it's all right because I'm a very queer-looking dinosaur.
0: And Bertram said, are you going to give us a ride on your tail? And the dinosaur crossed his eyes and looked at Bertram with one eye and at Ginny with the other eye and said,
1: oh, I suppose so, Mama.
0: So Bertram and Ginny got astride his tail, and he went clumping around the yard, and they were having a fine time and telling him to go faster and faster when suddenly, well, you turn this record over and see what happened suddenly. What happened suddenly was that the dinosaur swished his tail. And what happened then was that Bertram and Ginny went sailing through the air and struck the ground with two bumps. Bertram said, why did you do that?
1: A horsefly lit on me. I had to brush it off, didn't I?
0: But not with us on your tail, said Bertram. And Ginny said, why, you might have broken our necks. But a lot the dinosaur cared about his mama's necks. He just waddled over to Mrs. Cree's house next door and poked his head through Mrs. Cree's upstairs bedroom window. Then he said,
1: hello, here's something funny. Ha, ha, ha.
0: Well, there was a scream from inside Mrs. Cree's bedroom because she had been standing in front of her looking glass taking the curl papers out of her hair. And when she saw this silly grinning face in her looking glass, she nearly jumped out of her skin. Get out of here, she cried, and slammed the window so hard that it almost squashed the dinosaur's nose.
1: Well, I like that. Who is the old crosspatch anyway?
0: Bertram said, that was Mrs. Cree, and she doesn't like large animals. But the dinosaur was jumping around, lashing his tail like everything. It knocked Bertram and Ginny flat on the ground. Look out! Look out! Bertram yelled. You'll break something! But the dinosaur went whop with his tail against Mrs. Cree's chimney and knocked it down. There, said Bertram, now you've done it. But the dinosaur just crossed his eyes and looked at Bertram and Ginny and said,
1: A wasp was going to sting me. I had to brush it off, didn't I?
0: Just then, Mrs. Cree ran out of her house and shook her apron at the dinosaur. Scat, she cried. Get out of here, you horrid thing. Just look at my chimney. Just look at it. Well, Bertram's mother had come outdoors, too. So she looked at Mrs. Cree's chimney, but she couldn't see it because it wasn't there. It wasn't the dinosaur's fault, said Bertram. Well, Bertram, said Bertram's mother, if you're going to play with that dinosaur, you'll simply have to tie a rock to his tail. That's all there is to it. And then she turned to Mrs. Cree. Accidents will happen, Mrs. Cree, she said. And she said, a thing like that wouldn't happen once in 1,000 years. And she went back into the house. And Bertram tied a rock to the dinosaur's tail. And Mrs. Cree sent for a man to fix her chimney. He had hardly gone away before another wasp came buzzing around the dinosaur, who forgot all about the rock and gave his tail a big swing. And the rock banged against Mrs. Cree's chimney. And down it came again. And Mrs. Cree was so mad this time that she said, I just hope a wasp does sting him. And Bertram's mother said, yes, it is annoying, isn't it? Of course, dear Mrs. Cree, I didn't think the dinosaur would wag his tail with that rock tied to the end of it. And Mrs. Cree went off to call the man back to fix her chimney. And Bertram's mother told Bertram to go and look for the wasp's nest and tear it down. But Bertram couldn't find it. So he tied the dinosaur's tail to a tree. And the dinosaur said,
1: if a wasp stings me now, it'll be all your fault. So you'll just have to stay right here and shoo the wasps away.
0: And Bertram did. But after days and days of not having Bertram to help her with the dishes, his mother got a little provoked. She said, you can't stand there forever shooing away wasps. Now, Ginny Banning had been thinking hard. I tell you what, she said, and if you'll put on the next record, I'll tell you what. I tell you what, said Ginny Banning. We might try to ungrow the dinosaur. Whatever do you mean, said Bertram's mother. Well, said Ginny, we'll feed the dinosaur backwards. We'll give him his supper at breakfast time and his breakfast at supper time. And we'll give him his meals backwards, with the dessert first, you know. So instead of growing bigger and bigger, he'll grow smaller and smaller. Said Bertram's mother. It can't possibly do any harm to try it anyway. So the next day, instead of giving the dinosaur his breakfast, in the morning they gave him his supper, with the pudding first, then the ham and spinach, and last of all, the soup. And at night, he had his breakfast. Pancakes first, oatmeal in the middle, and grapefruit last. Every day they did the same thing. But instead of ungrowing, the dinosaur just grew bigger and bigger. Until at last, Ginny Banning said, I'll tell you what, maybe we aren't feeding him backwards enough. And she said, maybe we ought to give him yesterday's meals today, and day before yesterday's meals tomorrow, and last Wednesday's meals next Thursday. But the dinosaur grew so big that Bertram was afraid if another wasp came and he wasn't there to shoo it, the dinosaur might pull the tree right up by its roots. And every morning Mrs. Cree came out to see if her chimney was still there. And even though it was still there, every morning she looked daggers at the dinosaur. But he just grinned and grew. Then after a while, Bertram's mother began to complain, as if it isn't enough to cook 3 meals a day without having to stop in the middle of getting breakfast to get supper for that dinosaur, and to serve an upside-down breakfast for him when I'm trying to get supper. And with Bertram out there shooing wasps all the time, there's nobody to help with the dishes. Now, Bertram's father had been to Omaha on business, and it was just about then that he got home. Well, when he saw a dinosaur eating pancakes at supper time, and Bertram shooing wasps away, he wanted to know what was what. So Bertram's mother explained. And, she said, we're trying to ungrow him, but he won't ungrow. I see, said Bertram's father. Have you been feeding him spinach? And his mother said she had. How about milk, his father asked. 16 quarts a day, said Bertram's mother, and it's running my milk bill up something awful. Bertram's father laughed. Ho, ho! No wonder you can't ungrow him. You'll have to stop feeding him milk and spinach and give him lots of pie instead. But the dinosaur only kept on growing until he was almost big enough to knock over the church steeple. And Bertram's father went to Omaha on business again. Then one day George Fish came over. He was Bertram's best friend next to Ginny Banning. And Bertram asked him if he knew how to ungrow a dinosaur. You can't ungrow a dinosaur, said George Fish. But I'll tell you what you do. Maybe dinosaurs like cats. So tonight, you untie your dinosaur. Then you set a plate of cat's meat in the yard. And if a cat comes for it, and dinosaurs really do like cats, maybe your dinosaur will go away with the cat that may come to get the cat's meat. So Bertram went to the butcher shop and got 10 cents worth of cat's meat, and he put it in the backyard. And that night he untied the dinosaur. And next morning when he looked out in the yard to see if it was empty, it was. and so was the cat's meat plate. And in the soft ground, Bertram could see dinosaur footprints and cat footprints side by side leading toward Main Street. And down by the corner was a broken telephone pole where the dinosaur must have wagged his tail. So I guess dinosaurs do like cats. Bertram and Ginny never saw the dinosaur again, and they never found another dinosaur's egg. And that is the story of Bertram and the baby dinosaur.

Hello there, this is Paul Wing. And this time I've come to tell you the story of Bertram and the Flying Horse. And Ginny Banning, too, because it was Ginny who told Bertram about the horse. She came running over to Bertram's house all out of breath and said there was a horse with wings on it, drinking from a little spring in the vacant lot. Just like the winged horse in my picture book, said Ginny. And maybe if we could catch him, he would give us a ride. So Bertram got a rope and went with Ginny to the vacant lot to see whether the winged horse was still there. Well, he was, or I wouldn't be able to tell you about him. He was about the handsomest white horse you can possibly imagine, with eyes like jewels, nostrils like scarlet carnations, a silky mane and tail, and beautiful snow-white wings. Bertram tiptoed up behind him, and before the horse could fly away, he had the rope around his neck. The horse was pretty wild at first. He snorted and pawed the ground. And wherever his hoof struck the ground, a little stream of water bubbled up, a little spring. But Bertram managed to lead him home all right and fed him some carrots. And, of course, he got quieter right away. When he was all quieted down, Ginny said to him, "Is your name Pegasus?" And the horse said, "Yes, that is my name." And Bertram said, "Will you take me for a ride?" Then the horse said, "Do you mean will I take you for a fly?" And Bertram said, "Yes, that was what he meant." "Doesn't the little girl want to come too?" the horse asked. Ginny said, "Oh, I'd like to very much, but Bertram can go first if he wants to." "All right," said the horse, "but about that ride now. It all depends. Some can ride me and some can't, but climb on my back and we'll see." So Ginny boosted up Bertram, and he said, "Giddap," but the horse only stamped the ground. And a little spring bubbled up wherever he stamped, and he said, "No, no, that isn't the way to do it." Bertram asked him what was the way then. "Why," said the horse, "you'll have to make up poetry. Nobody can ride me unless he is a poet." "But how do you make up poetry?" Bertram wanted to know. "Oh, any number of ways," the horse replied. "One way is to begin with O. O stream descending to the sea, like that, you know." Bertram only sat and tried to think of some way to begin, but he couldn't get any farther than just O. "What's the matter?" said the horse. "Can't you think of anything to O?" And at last Bertram thought of ice cream cones and lollipops. "Well, hurry up and O them then and see what happens," said Pegasus. He was quite impatient. So Bertram began. "Oh, ice cream cones and lollipops," but that was as far as he could go. "That isn't a poem yet," said Pegasus. "It's only the first line of a poem. Go on. What about your ice cream cones and lollipops?" "Why," Bertram said, "we eat them, I suppose." "What?" cried Pegasus. "Why, if you eat them, they're gone, and then you've nothing left to O. I guess you're not so very good at O poetry. Let the little girl try." So Bertram slid off Pegasus' back, and Ginny climbed up in his place, and almost right away she said, "Oh, ice cream cones and lollipops, oh, soda founts and candy shops," and at the instant he heard the rhyme, Pegasus' wings began to flutter. And Bertram said, "Hey, hey, wait for me, I want to go too." So Pegasus stood still while Bertram climbed up behind Ginny and held onto her waist. But just then Pegasus said, "Now you wait, because we've come to the end of this record. So you put on the next one, and you and I will find out what happened after that." Well, when Bertram was on his back behind Ginny Banning, Pegasus, the winged horse, said, "That started off fine. I guess we're going somewhere now. Let's have the rest of your poem." So Ginny said, "Oh, ice cream cones and lollipops, oh, soda founts and candy shops, we save our pennies one by one, then to the candy shop we run." Well, Pegasus began to flap his wings, and suddenly the ground seemed to be spinning, and before they knew it, they were soaring over the big cottonwood tree. "That's dandy," cried Pegasus. "Keep it up, and we'll be up in the clouds in no time." And Ginny, thinking as hard and as fast as she could, said, "Then to the candy shop we run, and filling up on these delights, spoil our for-dinner appetites." And then she said, "That's all," because her brain was beginning to feel a little dizzy. "Well," said Pegasus, "that wasn't bad for a beginner." Then he brought Bertram and Ginny safely to the earth and asked them how they liked flying. "Fine," cried Ginny. And Bertram said, "Fine, only I'd like to try it all alone now." So Pegasus put his left wing down until the tip of it touched the earth, and Ginny slid down it to the ground. And Pegasus just stood there with Bertram on his back, and Bertram just sat there. At last Pegasus said, "Well, well, what are we waiting for? Haven't you thought up some poetry yet?" Bertram said, "Not yet. How shall I begin?" "Why," said Pegasus, "you surely must know some words that rhyme, don't you? Like boy and joy, or blue and true? Just make up a sentence out of them. That'll be a start, anyway." "All right," said Bertram. "Listen.
Once there was a little boy, only he didn't have much joy. He had to go to dancing school, and all the folks said he was such a fool. Well, Pegasus only snorted and laughed. My goodness, he said. Can't you do any better than that? Well, that made Bertram a little bit mad. Nothing rhymes with school, he said, except fool and drool. And drool wouldn't make any sense. No, I suppose not, Pegasus agreed. But if that's poetry, I'm a plow horse. You better let Ginny have another try at it. Well, Bertram wanted another ride, so he had to make room for Ginny again. And Ginny wrinkled up her forehead and began. Once there was a little boy and all his world, and at that point, Pegasus began to flap his wings. He didn't even wait for her to finish the second line of her poem. Round and round they went, higher and higher, until the trees looked like green sponges, and the Methodist church steeple looked like a paper cornucopia, and the winding river looked like a silver thread way down below them. And Ginny, though she was beginning to get a headache from thinking so hard, went right on. Once there was a little boy, and all his world was filled with joy. To dancing school his steps were bent, and as to dancing school he went with other little girls and boys. He learned nice manners and good poise. The last line was much the hardest of all for Ginny, because her whole brain was aching by this time. But she finished it all right, and made a good rhyme out of it, too. It must have been a good rhyme, because Pegasus said, "There, you see, Bertram, she didn't have to make anybody drool to make a poem." Bertram said, "Well, I didn't either, and it's no fair. Every time Ginny makes up some poetry, you fly. But when I make up some, you stand still." But Pegasus just didn't pay any attention to Bertram at all. He was floating lazily up around in the clouds, where everything was white and misty. Beyond a sea of blue sky, a great cloud castle towered high above the other clouds. As he floated into it and soared through its lofty halls, he looked over his shoulder, or his wing, really, at Ginny, and he said, "Can you make up a poem about the fairies or the moon? We could fly even higher on a poem like that." And, well, if you'll turn this record over, you'll hear what Ginny said. Pegasus, the winged horse, had just said that they could fly higher than ever on a poem about fairies, or one about the moon, and he had just asked Ginny if she could make one up about fairies or the moon. But Ginny said, "I'm afraid not, but maybe I could make one up about a bear." Bertram didn't let her get started, though. He said, "No, let me do it." And Pegasus said, "Well, let's hear you then." They were still soaring around high up in the clouds when Bertram started his poem. One time there was a great big bear, and children he did love to scare. Well, that was as far as he got, because suddenly Pegasus began to tumble. Head over heels, they fell so fast that the earth just seemed to rush up at them. Bertram was pretty scared, and who wouldn't have been? He saw that they were going to fall right into the middle of the mill pond, so he shouted to Ginny, "Quick, Ginny, make up your best poem, quick." But poor Ginny said, I can't. I can't think up anymore. I've got a headache from thinking up the others." Well, Bertram was beginning to hold his breath and brace himself for the big splash in the middle of the mill pond when suddenly he heard Ginny's voice. Once there was a great big bear, and his name was Jim, and none of the little boys or girls was ever scared of him. They weren't falling quite so fast now, and Pegasus, who had folded up his wings before, had begun to flap them again. But Bertram was still scared nearly out of his wits. "Think fast, Ginny," he cried. "Think of another verse." Ginny leaned forward and talked into Pegasus' ear as if it were a telephone. She said, "He had a red velocipede that rode him round and round, and a pair of stilts that walked him more'n a mile above the ground." And Bertram saw that they'd stopped falling. Yes, sir, they were soaring up into the sky again as sure as anything as Ginny recited the third verse. He used to spend his pennies for ice cream and soda pop, and every day he'd find his way to the penny candy shop. "Fine," shouted Pegasus, "fine. And just for that, I'm going to take you for a real ride. Do you see that thundercloud up there?" he asked. "Well, we'll go and take a look at it and see the lightning flash and hear the thunder roar close up, and it'll be better than the 4th of July." And he flew so close to the big black thundercloud that they could see every brilliant flash of lightning, and the bangs of thunder sounded as if they were right in Ginny's and Bertram's ears. At last, the whole cloud seemed to explode with a simply terrific bang. And Bertram and Ginny almost thought the world was coming to an end. And Ginny was just beginning to wish that she had never made up her last best poem when she saw that Pegasus was sliding down a rainbow. I tell you, it was better than a shoot the chutes.
Before they realized it, they were back in Bertram's yard again. Then they looked around, and what do you think? Pegasus was nowhere to be seen, and Bertram's mother was rushing out of the house with an umbrella. "Where on earth have you two been?" she said. "Just look at you, wet as drowned rats. Bertram, you come into the house and change into some dry clothes this very minute. And Jenny Banning, you run home and tell your mother I advise her to soak your feet in hot mustard water." Then she noticed the spot on the ground where Pegasus had landed when he slid down the rainbow. And she said, "And furthermore, how did this spring get in my backyard?" Well, Bertram was just about to tell her when he decided he hadn't better. Because if he did, she would certainly want to see Pegasus. And how could Bertram show him to her when he hadn't the least idea where Pegasus was by this time? And neither have I. And if you know where he is, I wish you'd tell me. And that is the story of Bertram and the Flying Horse.

Did any of you boys and girls ever hear of a guitar that talks? Well, you're gonna hear one now. I'm gonna sing about the muskrat, the groundhog, the old red rooster, old blue jay, the jaybird, and old Tom, the tomcat. And if you listen closely, you'll hear the guitar repeat the words right after me. Or what do you say? Let's try it. 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Been a living in the water all of my life, and it's a wonder I ain't sick. I ain't sick. I ain't sick. I ain't sick.

One misty, moisty morning, when the cloudy was the weather, I chanced to meet a little old man walking through the heather. I said to him, good morning, and the smiling was his answer. I asked him why, with a cloudy sky, how come you feel so grand, sir? Replied to me,

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And if you'll just look in through the window, you'll notice that Billy is doing his geography homework. And that's how this story begins. Billy stared at a map of the world and thought,

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I know what Americans are like because I live here. But what about the other people in the other countries? I wish I could take a trip around the world and see for myself. But I'd have to be back in time for school tomorrow. Oh, if only there were some way. Oh, but there is. There is indeed. Suddenly on Billy's map, there stood a funny little man with very bright eyes. Who are you? Oh, let me introduce myself. 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

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Why not, said the little man. It's as easy as riding a bike.

Welcome to Everybody's Welcome. Well, come on. Billy got on his bike while Mr. Imagination hopped onto the tip of Billy's nose. Then the little man whistled. And suddenly Billy's bike turned into a great ocean liner. And instead of handlebars, there was a great steering wheel in Billy's hands. "Gee," cried Billy, "I'm the captain of a ship." Imagine that.

Just follow your nose, chuckled Mr. Imagination to Captain Bill. And off they sailed across Atlantic Street till they came to a small cottage. All ashore, cried Mr. Imagination. We've landed in Great Britain. Just then, the little boy opened the door. Won't you come in, he said. My name is Tommy. That's right, chuckled Mr. Imagination. And Tommy's a very good example of Great Britain, because he used to live there before he came here. Oh, yes, said Tommy, and I can give you many more good examples.

Why, of course, cried Billy. I never thought of it that way before. Well, see you again. Cheerio, answered Tommy, and watched the travelers as they sailed away on their ocean liner, which was really Billy's bike. Anchors away, shouted Captain Bill, because we're sailing across the English Channel. And here we are. They stopped in front of the next house and rang the doorbell. A little girl came out. Welcome to France, said she.

Chrissy. 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Why, I remember you, Colette, said Billy. You're in my class in school. I didn't know you lived on my street. Mr. Imagination smiled. Yes, sir, it's a small world, Billy. Well, we'd better get along now. Goodbye, Colette. Au revoir, said she. Why, cried Billy, now my bike is a train and I'm the engineer. All aboard! And how he tooted that whistle. They chugged along Billy Street till they came to a row of cottages where they met a boy playing on the lawn. Where are we now? Asked Engineer Bill. Oh, said the boy, whose name was Carl. Don't you know?

you'd call it finish. Golly, Carl, said Billy, I didn't know your folks were personal friends of Santa Claus. Geography. Well, see you again. He hopped on his bike, Mr. I-Imagination whistled, and instantly the bike turned into a four-motored plane. Contact, shouted Pilot Bill. Then up a row of steps to the next house they flew, right into Italy. And there they found Billy's schoolmate, Tonio, watching his father hammering away on a high-heeled shoe shaped just like Italy.

Please try it. Thank you, said Billy. We're late, cried Mr. Imagination. All aboard the plane for Russia. Billy swooped his flying plane up the street and landed it in front of a big house where Grandfather Ivan was telling his grandson about his home in Russia.

Come again, Billy, said Grandfather Ivan, and perhaps I shall teach you some of our Russian dances. Mr. Imagination whistled. Next stop, China! And away they flew. In a few moments, Pilot Bill landed his magic plane at the next house, where they met Sun Lee, a Chinese boy who invited them in for tea. Sun Lee, said Billy, you're the most polite boy I've ever met. Sun Lee smiled. Well, that's because...

I wonder, said Billy, I wonder if George Washington knew that. Golly, Sun Li, will you tell me more about China on my next visit? Ding Hao, smiled Sun Li. That's Chinese for very good. Time to go home, shouted Mr. I Imagination. So long. Let's go, Captain Bill. Billy's bike turned into an ocean liner again, and they hurried home, sailing across Pacific Street. Well, said Mr. I Imagination when they got home, I told you it would be simple, didn't I? That's right, said Billy. If you want to know about a country, just talk to the people who come from there, especially if they live on your own street. It just takes a little I Imagination. That's me, all right, chuckled the little man. And any time you want to visit all these countries we missed, just whistle, and I'll come running. Well, au revoir. Cheerio. Ding hao. So long. Billy sat at his window and looked down the street. He saw the lights shining in the houses where his new friends lived, and a thought began to sing in his head.

One by one, the lights went off in all the houses. And Billy knew that his friends had gone to bed. So he went to bed, too. And dreamed about Mr. Imagination, of course. And if someday you'd like to take a trip around the world, too, it's very simple. Walk down your street and just whistle. That's all.

There was once a young prince who thought the time had come for him to be married. Naturally, being a prince, he had to marry a princess. But sad to say, no matter how many princesses he saw or even met, he could never be quite sure that they were real, genuine, honest-to-goodness princesses. Well, as you can understand, this made him very unhappy, for he had so much wanted to find a real princess and marry and settle down. Now, one night as he sat sadly in his castle and the rain fell and the thunder roared, there came a knock on the front door. And when he went to open the door, there stood a princess. Well, at least she said she was a princess, although with her hair all bedraggled and her dress soaking wet, she certainly didn't look like one at all. Now, the prince's mother, who was the queen, thought, well, ha-ha, we shall soon find out how real this so-called princess can be. And what do you suppose she did? Well, she sneaked into the bedchamber where the princess was going to spend the night. She took the mattress off the princess's bed, and on the flooring of the bedstead, she carefully laid a tiny little pea. And then she put one, two, three, four, oh, I don't know, perhaps even 20 mattresses on top of the pea. And she quietly sneaked away. And now the princess, ready for her night's sleep, was shown to her bedchamber. Of course, she didn't know anything.

It was a sad, tired-looking princess that came down to breakfast that next morning. "And how did you sleep last night, my dear?" asked the queen. And the young prince, who had taken a fancy to this princess, held his breath. For everything depended on her answer. "Oh, I slept miserably," cried the princess. "I hardly closed my eyes all night long. I tossed and tossed and tossed. Goodness knows what was on my bed. I'm black and blue all over. It was simply dreadful." The prince knew that at last he had found a real princess, for no one but a real princess could be that delicate. And so they were married. And the tiny pea that had been under the princess's 20 mattresses was put in a museum, where it can be seen to this very, very day. Unless, of course, somebody has carried it off.

0: Attention! Attention! This is a public service message from WDRT. The following radio program, Mr. Coppa's Neighborhood, is not a children's program. We repeat, this is not a children's program. The music you will hear on this show was recorded by grown men and women, by adults. It was recorded with adult ears in mind. If you are a child and you find this music interesting or entertaining, it can only mean one thing. The only explanation may be that you are a combination of your biological mother and father trapped in a child's body. And one more thing. Warning. Keep your expectations low. Keep your expectations low.
1: Okay, so here we are, beautiful Saturday morning in Viroqua, Wisconsin, where the skies are gray and the rain is dripping out of the clouds, and we have a special guest in the studio today, DJ T, not the President of the United States. Oh, you're on blue. Oh. There she is.
2: Trixie Coppa. DJ T, but not the other one. The biological combination of my mother and father.
1: Here you are, finding out, is this entertaining?
2: Yeah, totally.
1: Okay, so far it is, and we'll find out how much more entertaining it can be as we go through 2 hours of music with Mr. Coppa and his biological daughter.
2: Trapped.
1: Trapped in that body over there is half Mr. Coppa.
2: Yeah.
1: And we will open our program this morning with something that was recommended by Mr. Phony. This is Azimuth with a song called Morning on WDRT Viroqua.

0: now that we've listened to some music, it's time to talk about the music with our special guest here in the studio, DJ T-Rixie, who is biologically my daughter. Here in on the season 25, episode 11, Mr. Coppa's Neighborhood, airing live on the 29th of August, 2026, with rain dripping from the sky, covering the streets with water. How are you today?
1: I am fantastic.
0: Fantastic, good. And it was fun. We had an opportunity to select this music together for you. I would pick a record, and we would let DJ T-Rixie select the song that was played, except for the first one, Azimuth Morning, from Far Out Recordings, recorded in 1977. This is followed by The Keating Sound, led by Jack Keating. The name of the song?
1: The Chihuahua.
0: The Chihuahua it was, and it started off very...
1: super Chihuahua-y.
0: Yes, it did. And then it moved into something lighter. Now, and it was interesting, I noticed you were sort of dancing over there.
1: I can't help myself, sometimes I have to dance a little bit in my chair. I'm sure other people know the feeling when you just have to...
0: wiggle around.
1: Wiggle around.
0: Yeah, starts your shoulder, maybe one
1: just
0: shoulder
1: can't
0: starts
1: keep
0: bouncing.
1: It in.
0: No.
1: Not with the Chihuahua.
0: Not with the Chihuahuas. Next, we had another, so that was a little bouncy, then we moved into something from an older gentleman who on the cover of the record looks like he's about 16. This is an old record from Sammy Kaye and his orchestra, and I don't know, what age do you think he looks like on there? What would you say?
1: 22.
0: Early.
1: Maybe 21.
0: Okay, early in his career for
1: very
0: sure.
1: Very early, yeah.
0: But he's leading an orchestra and he's singing it, and he has someone jump in and sing a song. I can't remember who he introduced him as, but someone sang the song I Understand.
1: Mm-hmm.
0: Touching.
1: So touching.
0: Ted Heath and his music from the record Kern for Moderns, Long Ago and Far Away. Hardly memorable. I don't even remember listening to it.
1: What was that one?
0: That's this one here.
1: Did I pick that?
0: You didn't. I picked this one up real
1: quick.
0: Okay,
1: that's why I don't remember.
0: Yeah. And then I moved to Floyd Kramer because I said, this is feeling a little bit like it's old crusty music and we need to like get go a little bit closer to something that's a little fresher. I don't know when that came from.
1: Was it the... Black Forest one?
0: That was The Walk in the Black Forest. This is Floyd Kramer. The record, this is Floyd Kramer. 1970. Now, that ends our... Okay, so now we're at different background music. Moods just changed just slightly.
1: Well, it just feels like a lullaby.
0: It is kind of like a lullaby, but don't fall asleep. So Floyd Kramer, I'm looking at this record when you picked out that song, and I said, oh, that's a dandy. I'm glad you picked A Walk in the Black Forest. And then as it's a double record, so I pull out the other record, the wrong record, and I look at all the titles on it, and I say, these are some great songs on this record. I think we should listen to one more from this record by Floyd Kramer. So I pass it over to DJ T-Rixie, and she says... Which one did you pick? Canadian Sunset. For Lake Ontario.
1: Yeah, Lake Ontario.
0: Right.
1: Yes.
0: Canadian Sunset over Lake Ontario. And that's what we'll be listening to from this record. But then I said, well, but the other thing is when she picked out some records for the program before the show, she, funnily, if that's a word for me, she selected this one. Those Were the Days, the Ted Heath Orchestra. And I had already had the Ted Heath Orchestra. We just heard it. Kern for Moderns, but this record by Ted Heath came out a little bit later than the Kern for Moderns record, so we will listen to one from this record also, another one from Ted Heath, just to give us, you know, exploring easy
1: a
0: listening.
1: A second chance.
0: Yeah, second chance. Right, let's see.
1: You don't remember the first one.
0: Right. The first one, not memorable. Let's see if we can remember this one. and you picked out...
1: The stripper.
0: Oh, that's right, the stripper. So now do you know the song, the stripper?
1: No. But there is also the first song on the record is also Canadian Sunset, so I was a little confused.
0: Yeah, like how can this be?
1: There's two Canadian Sunsets in a row.
0: Happens a lot on these old records. A lot of these musicians just said, these are the songs that we play, and they weren't always interested in writing their own music. They're just like, this is a great song, let's play it.
1: And we could compare and contrast, but I kind of want to hear the stripper.
0: Well, we'll start with the stripper. Children, this is about taking the paint off the wall or the door when you have to repaint it. But from the record, those were the days, the Ted Heath Orchestra here on WDRT, Viroqua.

Here's some train music. You may like to use it for pretending. The train is starting out very slowly from the station. And it gets faster and faster and faster.

Then it comes toward another station, and it goes slower and slower, and then it stops at the station. Why don't you pretend that you're getting off the train now that it's stopped? And you see that it's raining. So you put up your pretend umbrella and you go home. But you've gotten a lot of yourself wet and nobody's very pleased about it. Sometimes people are good and they do just what they should. But the very same people who are good sometimes are the very same people who are bad sometimes. It's funny, but it's true. It's the same, isn't it, for me? And sometimes people get wet, and their parents get upset. But the very same people who are wet sometimes are the very same people who are dry sometimes. It's funny, but it's true. It's the same, isn't it, for me? And sometimes people make noise and they break each other's toys. But the very same people who are noisy sometimes are the very same people who are quiet sometimes. It's funny, but it's true. It's the same, isn't it, for me? And sometimes people get mad and they feel like being bad. But the very same people who are mad sometimes are the very same people who are glad sometimes. It's funny, but it's true. It's the same, isn't it, for me? And sometimes people are good and they do just what they should. But the very same people who are good sometimes are the very same people who are bad sometimes. It's funny, but it's true. It's the same, isn't it, for me? Isn't it the same?

0: This is Kerwin Steffen at the Hammond organ with Komm in meinen Rosengarten.
1: Ja.
0: Ja. From the record, Kerwin and Swiss. Are you familiar with the record?
1: I don't know if I can do that accent.
0: Okay.
1: Well. No. No.
0: You first practice at home then, sometimes?
1: Yeah.
0: Okay, so we started the set with Ted Heath and his orchestra with the stripper. The paint stripper from Those Were the Days on the London Records label, followed by Floyd Kramer. We went back to the Floyd Kramer record for Canadian Sunset for the people of Canada and the state of New York. That one going out to everybody all around Lake Ontario who likes to watch a Canadian sunset. From the record, this is Floyd Kramer. Evgeny Grinko, we'll see you tomorrow. Before we went to Mr. Rogers, well, sometimes people are good. Sometimes people, what?
1: Are bad.
0: They're bad, yeah.
1: Yeah.
0: Yeah. They're bad sometimes.
1: But we love them anyway.
0: Yeah, but sometimes people are bad all bad. The time.
1: Yeah, but that's sometimes just how it goes, all right? That's fine.
0: Yeah, that can be fine. That can be fine.
1: And you have to shake it off and just love.
0: Love your neighbors.
1: Let's everyone love each other.
0: Let's everyone love each other. Okay, so now that we're loving each other, we turn back to Ted Heath and his orchestra with another one, Canadian Sunset.
1: Yeah,
0: second
1: that
0: time
1: one was
0: we heard
1: good.
0: It. Yeah.
1: I said to him, I said, what song is this? He said, Canadian Sunset. This is the one you stop to watch.
0: Yeah, it sure is. Every time.
1: The first sunset was a sunset. This was one that you really want to see set all the way down.
0: All the way to the bottom. Watch it set. Okay, curve and step. Now we're moving to something special. We have... DJ T-Rixie was out there picking records out. She says, well, how about this? Who's better? She says. Who's better, these two people?
1: Nancy Sinatra or K-Star. I was a little bit discouraged because all the records I was picking off the shelf were just these old men. And I thought, well, if these are the only women I can find, we'll see who's better.
0: Yeah, so these are two women that we found. Nancy Sinatra. K-Star.
1: And I know I've heard Nancy before. I have not heard Kay.
0: Well, here they are. This one is the record is Nancy in London. She's sitting on a double-decker bus and looking good in a red sweater.
1: Doesn't she have a hat on?
0: A black hat.
1: Yep, I like the hat.
0: Yep. Hats are good.
1: Mm-hmm.
0: You always look good in a hat, if I may say so myself,
1: yes.
0: About my own daughter. And a record, and this woman, not...
1: Is it, she's got a good haircut.
0: Great haircut for K-Star,
1: yeah.
0: Absolutely. And the smile in the front
1: she's
0: is one of those big,
1: wide
0: smiles.
1: Warm and inviting.
0: Yes. And this smile on the back, well, it's only a drawing of her. It's quite
1: it's the dimple
0: stunning.
1: Or is that a beauty mark?
0: I don't know. Yeah, hard to say. But anyway, this is K-Star. So from the record Nancy in London, we're going to listen to first. Which song did you choose?
1: Summer Wine.
0: And you tell me about it, because
1: yeah.
0: You said you know it, and I said I don't know it.
1: Yeah, I've heard it. I think people, this is one that has made it back into, I think a lot of people my age might know this song.
0: A lot
1: it's
0: of people?
1: It's kind of made its way back into...
0: Popular.
1: Well, not even popular.
0: Culture,
1: I think,
0: subculture of some
1: yeah,
0: sort.
1: Yeah, I think that the Spotify likes to stream it.
0: Likes to put this one forward.
1: And I kind of, yeah, I was hesitant to choose this one to listen to on the WDRT because people might know it and we like to listen to things we maybe haven't heard, but I think...
0: I don't think I've heard it, so this is why I'm kind of excited.
1: Yeah, and I don't know what one from Kay we're going to listen to, but I'll take a gander.
0: You gander at the K-Star record, which is titled Nothing But K-Star, and it was just titled K-Star, and we'll get started here with Summer Wine from Nancy Sinatra. a song I've never heard, and it's been, I haven't heard Nancy Sinatra sing too much at all in my life, except for These Boots Are Made for Walking.
1: Yeah, this is nothing like that.
0: Okay, so here it comes on WDRT, Viroqua, Mr. Coppa's Neighborhood, special guest in the studio today, DJ TRXC.

records, I just knew what to do. I mainly taught myself. And, you know, I did pretty well, except for a few mistakes. I have just recently

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This is halftime of the Mr. Coppa's Neighborhood Program, Season 25, Episode 11, coming to you live on August 29th, 2026. We'll be back with more great records and special guest DJ TRIX Sai after this brief intermission.

0: Did you say bonbons and raisins?
1: That's the one that I remember seeing on the back of the CD case.
0: All right, well, first let's talk about what we heard just recently here. Now, we started this Larry Last all-female vocalist set with Nancy Sinatra, Summer Wine. Wonderful little number.
1: Yeah.
0: Duet with whomever it was, I don't know.
1: I think it's Frank.
0: Oh, do you think that was Frank?
1: I think it. Oh. I could be super wrong, but I'm pretty sure.
0: Is there a difference between being wrong and super wrong?
1: Yeah.
0: Okay.
1: Because it'd just be embarrassing if it wasn't Frank, because he's Frank.
0: Right.
1: So that would be super wrong. Because okay. It's like a big, that's a big statement.
0: It's, okay. Like, not just wrong, but embarrassingly wrong.
1: Yeah.
0: Okay. Well, we do have the record right here.
1: But it didn't say it.
0: Oh, it didn't say. So we don't know. Okay, so anyway, it's fine.
1: I could look it up.
0: Wait, we don't have to.
1: Okay.
0: So when you... Well,
1: okay, let's move to K-Star.
0: K-Star, Stormy Weather.
1: Yeah, picked Stormy Weather because I thought it would compliment Summer Wine.
0: Yeah?
1: And the record is very, and it's stormy outside, kind of. It's more of just wet, but...
0: Now, that's an example of being wrong, but not super
1: yes,
0: wrong.
1: Yes, exactly. Yeah.
0: Okay.
1: Yeah, yeah. So the record's really scratched up.
0: And it has one big thumbprint on it, like someone just made some toast and had their thumb in the jelly, and then they grabbed the record and it did have that.
1: That would be a good record to listen to with toast.
0: Sure, yeah. And as you were saying, you didn't want to compare the two.
1: Yeah, I don't think that we should say one
0: is better than
1: the other. It would just depend on what mood you're in.
0: What mood
1: what
0: you're in.
1: Season it is, what time of day it is.
0: Yeah. What mood you want to be in.
1: Yeah.
0: Because sometimes we pick music to put us in a mood.
1: Mm-hmm.
0: Anyway, so that's K-Star. And then we move down to what everybody's moving on to this week is the memories and respect and tributes to Dolly Parton. Whom I'll have to confess, when people say, well, okay, what's your favorite Dolly Parton song? Most people say either Jolene or
1: Nine to Five,
0: or Islands in the Stream with Kenny Rogers. And there's not a lot of them that come to mind. But now, if there are country and Western music lovers who listen to this program, of which there are many, at least four or five every week, they'd probably be cussing right now saying, what in the world kind of person are you if you don't know more than three Dolly Parton songs?
1: Yeah, I don't know that many either, but I do like both of the ones that we listened to.
0: I did too. I liked them both very much. The Bargain Store?
1: I knew the second one.
0: Oh, you did?
1: Mm-hmm. That's why I chose it.
0: Oh, okay. So there was The Bargain Store from 1975, and that one was followed by Do I Ever Cross Your Mind? That's also from a greatest hits record of hers. And in the studio here, we did find that we have two Dolly Parton albums, but they are both greatest hits records. So unfortunately, we don't have a huge, deep cuts Dolly variety to share with people. But that's what we got. Now, moving on to the second half of the program. I have this feeling that it would be fun for us to call my friend Christine in Neillsville.
1: I've never heard of Christine before, but yeah.
0: She lives in Neillsville.
1: I don't know where.
0: That's north of here, and sometimes she's listening, and if she's listening now, she's like, oh, hopefully she's excited, and she's saying, oh, this will be fun. I can talk to Mr. Coppa and his daughter.
1: Yeah.
0: So we'll do that after this next set. We'll do a little Let's Talk to Strangers. And
1: I wish we could call your other daughter.
0: We could. She's working.
1: She's probably working.
0: She's probably working.
1: I miss my sister.
0: You miss your sister.
1: Yeah.
0: Well, we'll see her soon anyway. That's family stuff you guys don't need to know about.

0: So now we're moving to records, and we hadn't picked it. Oh, we barely have something picked out. We were just talking. We're going to compact disc because I bring in these discs every week, and I never use them, or I rarely use them. And DJ Turixi here saw this Stereolab compact disc Sound Dust, and the last track is Les Bonbons de Raison.
1: Can I say something?
0: Yes, please.
1: I had to look up the Summer Wine.
0: Yeah.
1: I was super wrong.
0: You were wrong. About what?
1: Super wrong. It's not Frank at all.
0: Okay.
1: It's Lee Hazelwood.
0: Okay.
1: I've never heard of him.
0: All the country and western listeners out there know who he is.
1: Don't like me now.
0: Wait, Lee Hazelwood, that would be country western, would it? I don't know. It might be. Let's just work on
1: that
0: later.
1: It's okay. I just wanted to know. And
0: this track that you selected from Sound Dust is an epic 6 minutes 43 seconds. So everybody just put on your listening gear and get ready for a long one. This is the Stereolab. Here it comes. This is it. Here it comes.

It's time to go to the dump. It's time to go to the dump. It's time to go to the dump.

0: The strangers.
1: Okay, here we go. We are plugging in the why isn't it working thing. Here we got a dial tone now. So this is Christine giving a try here. Christine in. Whoops, I messed up already. 9 to get out. Area code Neillsville. Let's see what we get.
2: Hello?
1: There she is, Christine. This is Mr. Coppa calling.
2: Good morning.
1: How are you today?
2: I'm great. We've got some rain.
1: You have rain and we do too.
2: Oh, we need it so badly.
1: Do you?
2: It's tragic.
1: Yeah, well, not anymore, I guess.
2: I know. It's a nice, gentle, not super consistent, but I'm taking it. We're taking it.
1: Is it so it's super dry up in Neillsville?
2: It's really dry, yeah. It's. I consider us, we're definitely in a drought area. Everything seems to be either going south or north of the Neillsville region here. So we're kind of missing out. But, you know, you do what you can, try to keep the water out for the birds, and you just manage.
1: Yeah, you just have to get through it. So I'm sitting here, I don't know, have you been listening to the program today?
2: Absolutely.
1: So my daughter here is with me, Trixie, and she's never been to Neillsville.
3: No.
2: Hi, Trixie. Is this also known as DJT?
3: Yes, yeah.
2: Love your program as well.
3: Well, yeah.
1: Yeah, so so this daughter of mine, her name is Beatrix, actually. And we always had called her Trixie when she was a little girl. And
2: love it.
1: She's on her way back to college in a little bit. So it's the end of summertime.
3: Mm-hmm.
1: For
2: it is the end of summertime. And where is your where is your college?
3: I go to Smith College in Massachusetts.
2: Wow. Yep. That's a road trip.
3: Yep. It's a road trip. And we have done it every year so far. This will be our third time moving me out there.
2: Is that a family affair? Mr. Coppa, do you assist with that?
1: I do. We have a good time. We take 2 days to get out, and we all share the steering wheel and stop halfway. That would be on the shore of Lake Ontario, wouldn't it?
3: Yeah.
1: Or is that Erie?
3: No, that's Erie. Erie.
1: That's Erie. So anyway, we get about to Cleveland and then take a break, and then we go the next day most of the rest of the way.
2: Well, safe travels on your journey this year.
1: Thanks a lot.
3: Thank
1: Appreciate
3: you.
1: It. We're going to extra special fire today. This time we're going all the way up to Maine because other daughter, Katrina, is up there for a few weeks this summer working.
3: Months.
1: A few months working. Sorry.
2: That'll be a lovely trip up along the East Coast, I assume.
1: Mm-hmm. Yeah, and haven't done it. I've never done that drive. So, as a lot of people haven't, you know, there's people here in the Viroqua area, and some of our listeners maybe are, you know, it's not easy to get out and travel around. You have to prepare for it, and you have to save up your money and plan for it and stuff. But it's always a pleasure to get out of town.
2: I agree.
1: Always a pleasure to come back home as well. So, turtles.
2: Okay, so I have a follow-up regarding the DJ Dream the Chatty Bell.
1: Yeah, tell us about it.
2: So, not a lot to report. However, I have made a phone call. I didn't get around to it till about a week ago, to be honest.
1: Okay.
2: But the phone call has been made, the message has been left, and I'm waiting for the return call.
1: Okay.
2: So as soon as I get some feedback, you will be updated or linked in with the people in charge to make your dream come true.
1: All right. Sounds good. Hey, and Terry, the station manager here, has his hands full of so many things that we are not, I don't think there's any urgency on our end to get it done, but I mean, it's definitely, these things can be planned and sometimes they're a year away. If it happens, it happens, but we should be talking about it.
2: I think that to keep the conversation going, at whatever rate it happens, we will just continue that.
1: Yes, there you go. So now I have a big announcement to make, and I'm going to make
2: it
1: right now with you on the air, on the telephone. Because you've listened to this program, you must be familiar with the artist Herb Alpert and the Tijuana Brass.
2: Absolutely.
1: Okay, so guess what, everybody? I don't know if everybody knows this, but Herb Alpert and the Tijuana Brass are coming to the Orpheum Theater in Madison, Wisconsin. Okay.
2: My mouth just dropped open.
1: Yeah, it's happening.
2: Literally.
1: Yeah, good. Did you not all the way to the floor? You're like not...
2: I'm sitting down, so that's a good thing.
1: Okay, but your jaw is still connected to your...
2: Yep, it is. It hasn't fallen down like Wile E. Coyote.
1: Right, I was going to... Not good. Like a cartoon. It didn't happen that bad.
2: Eyes did not pop out. Nope.
1: Okay, good. So we have four tickets to give away. Four tickets to give away to listeners of WDRT, and here's how it works. Send your email to Mr. Kappa, that's MisterKoppa, at wdrt.org with your phone number. So you're probably the first person who's going to send that in if you have an interest in going to see Herb Alpert and the Tijuana Brass in Madison.
2: Very much.
1: So everybody else who wants to do this should send their name and their phone number to Mr. Kappa at wdrt.org. And in 2 weeks, not next week, but 2 weeks from now, we will pick two lucky winners of a pair of tickets to go see Herb Alpert and the Tijuana Brass.
2: Yes, super exciting. And would you mind, do you have a date that they will be there?
1: That the event is?
2: Yes.
1: You know, it should be in my brain, but it's not.
2: And it's okay.
1: It's a Google away. It's the 19th.
2: It is.
1: I think it's the 19th of September. It's a Saturday. So that makes it easier than it being any other day of the week for people. We can't pay for your lodging if that's what you're looking for, but we can pay for your free tickets to go see Herb Alpert and the Tijuana Brass at the Orpheum Theater in Madison. Selecting two lucky winners 2 weeks from now, send your email with your phone number, and we will do a Let's Talk to Strangers call on Mr. Kappa's neighborhood to the two winners of the tickets.
2: That's so exciting. It's so exciting.
1: Well,
2: I'm grinning from ear to ear. Jaw is now closed, and now there's a big grin that goes from one earlobe to the other.
1: Fantastic. Well, thanks, Christine. We're going to move on with the rest of the program. It's been nice touching base.
2: Absolutely. And nice meeting you,
3: Nice
2: Trixie.
3: Meeting you, too.
1: Okay. And that's that. And here we go.
2: And that's some that.
1: More music and more raindrops keep falling on our heads all day long. Let's hope.
2: Thank you, sir. Have a great day.
1: Okay, you too.
2: Bye-bye.
1: Okay, thanks for chatting. And here's some Skip Martin and his orchestra with The Tiger Hunt on WDRT, Baroque.

0: Well, DJ Trixie, this will be our last set break before the end of the program. In the last piece of music was Skip Martin with Tiger Hunt from Perspectives in Percussion, Volume 2 on the Somerset Record label. And before our talk with Christine up in Neillsville, we heard Mungo Jerry with In the Summertime for our Driving to the Dump music. Were you familiar with that song?
1: Mm-hmm.
0: Okay, because you did start dancing in your chair as soon as it started.
1: I love it.
0: Yeah, fun stuff.
1: It's so fun. It's great.
0: Yeah.
1: That's a good one.
0: Greatest song ever written, Raindrops Keep Falling on My Head.
1: So fitting.
0: Perfect.
1: Except they're not falling on our head right now.
0: Not right now, because we are in a building. And that was a version by Klaus Wunderlich off of his record 2000, which is performed on the Moog, features the Moog, part of our Moog collection here at WDRT. And we opened that big set with Stereolab, Les Bonbons, Des Raisons, from Sound Dust. So,
1: And let me just
0: yeah,
1: say...
0: Yeah, please say something.
1: You know I have a special place in my heart for tigers.
0: Oh, yeah, and that's why I did pick that title off of that one. I surprised you with Tiger Hunt by Skip Martin. So there's a special... There is a sad place, a very special place in your heart.
1: Mm-hmm. Ever since kindergarten.
0: Yeah, there's a tragic day. I might tell all the audience members it broke my heart a little bit when this DJ T. Rixie here came home from school and said, Dad, I was in the garage, Dad, did you know that tigers are going extinct? And that's a crummy thing.
1: It was super sad for me.
0: Yeah. Well,
1: I was crying.
0: Yeah, little children
1: super
0: live in a world where things aren't, they don't want things to be bad or going wrong. When they find out that they are, it's heartbreaking.
1: Yep.
0: But we should do what we can to recover and remain hopeful that we can do bring about a wonderful and beautiful future for everybody who contributes to making that happen.
1: Long live the tigers.
0: And long live the tigers and son of a gun, everybody else, all the other creatures of the world,
1: oh,
0: too.
1: Oh, everyone, yeah.
0: All of it. Long live it all, as long as it may live. So that's great. Now here we are moving on to the last set, and we're celebrating the end of summer, kind of. Some kids are already in school. Some kids are about ready to go on a road trip to go back to school, and they're leaving Viroqua for a little while. They may come back. They may never come back. It's at that time of the year when you get to be older that happens to a child. You have this wonderful experience growing up in this beautiful community, and then you get to this point where it's like, I'm leaving my nest, and then you wonder, am I ever coming back to my nest? And then they
1: come. For more than a few weeks. Of course I'm back.
0: Well, sure, they come back to visit, but will I ever live it? This is this my home, or is my home going to be somewhere different than this?
1: And you just don't know, and that's the exciting mystery of it.
0: And that's really fun. It's fun to be in
1: adventurous,
0: that spot,
1: right? Yeah. It's fun.
0: Get out there and see the world. So, for everybody who's about to go see the world, how about this one?

0: And that's it for today's program, Mr. Coppa's Neighborhood. In the last set of music, we heard real quickly Kermit and Fozzie Bear with Moving Right Along, followed by Bill Black's Combo with Oh Happy Day, Xavier Cugat, Linda Muher from The King Plays Some Aces, Leonard Nimoy with Abraham, Martin and John from Spaced Out, Henry Mancini with The Dancing Cat from Mr. Lucky Goes Latin, and Midnight Sister with Foxes from their second album.
1: That was her
0: from Painting the Roses 2021. That does it. We have to end. What time did I say we have to end?
1: In 30 seconds, because we need to get this last song.
0: Last song's coming
1: really
0: up.
1: Really important to me.
0: Okay, so this is another one from the Muppet Movie, and for all the children who are listening, who aren't supposed to be listening, if you have not seen the Muppet Movie, you need to watch it. Yes, tell your parents you have to see it, and all the parents that are listening, if your children haven't seen the Muppet Movie,
1: what are you doing?
0: To have movie night. Thank you all for listening. We'll see you next time in Mr. Coppa's Neighborhood, and have a lovely introduction to the fall weather.
2: It starts when we're kids. A show off at school.

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2: Stardate, August 29th. The world's top tennis players will spend many hours under the lights over the next 2 weeks. And thanks to some changes made a couple of years ago, almost all of the light will shine down on them, not into the sky. The U.S. Open is played on 17 tournament courts and 5 practice courts in Queens, New York. Many of the sessions take place at night.

0: than 40 sports venues, most of them in the U.S., from Texarkana to Waukesha, Wisconsin, and from Seattle to Panama City, Florida. Light pollution does more than just ruin the view of the night sky. It can interfere with the migration of birds, sea turtles, and other animals. 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So reducing light pollution is a winning strategy. 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For the McDonald Observatory, I'm Billy Henry.
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1: Good morning and welcome to WDRT.org, 91.9 local station. My name is Roseanne. I'm here with my husband, Paul, and I'm watching him play with some buttons on the soundboard.
2: Well, good morning, Rosie.
1: And
2: how
1: making
2: are you?
1: Sure, yeah, this is our first microphone check, so it sounds like we're good.
2: I think we're good,
1: we
2: yes.
1: We are good, yes. Welcome, everyone, to our show. As you just heard, you heard Dolly Parton, and who would have thought she sang Free Bird, but we did just mourn her passing this
2: week. We played
1: week.
2: Stairway to Heaven.
1: Yes, we did play. What did I just say? Oh, did I
2: we
1: say
2: have Free
1: Bird?
2: Bird later on.
1: Stairway to Heaven. Yes, I'm sorry.
2: Who would have thought she'd have sang that?
1: I've not been here in a while. I am just a fifth Saturday DJ fill-in, so you'll have to bear with me, and I will have to laugh about most of the problems that I caused today. Yes, I think we've all been listening to the Dolly songs this week. She passed August 25th at the age of 80. She was born into poverty in rural Tennessee and wrote her first song at age 6. Something I thought was interesting is, she and her husband did not have any biological children, and yet she was one of 12 in her family. So today's show, we have a little bit of a different theme.
2: We opened with Dolly. Yes.
1: We are doing something else. Well, let me get the date here. Let's see. In 2024, September 3rd, my girlfriend's husband passed. His name was Rosie Rosenkrantz. Rosie was his nickname. And he had a courageous battle with frontotemporal degeneration. And I worked with Bob. He was a science teacher at Richland Center High School. And he was known for having a very prolific and varied interest and lifestyle, an environmentalist. And but one of the things is that Connie recently donated, I don't know how many CDs to us.
2: Yeah, the G-Man got all of his CDs, and then the G-Man took some, and then we ended up with them. You took some, and we're going to donate the rest over here to DRT.
1: Yes, so if you're looking for some CDs, Connie, they're going to be over here at WDRT in Viroqua. And so we decided to pick songs from those CDs. So thank you, Connie. Thank you, Bob, and your family. One of the things we noticed in his bio, it said that music is a cornerstone in Bob's life, whether in the weight room or in between classes. Students could expect to hear everything from The Doors to Jack Johnson to John Mayer. He fostered his love of the Grateful Dead and both of his kids by taking them to the Dead and Company concerts, which were a time machine for Bob. Two children, Megan and Brock, that were students of mine. And so, yes, you're going to hear a variety of music from Bob Rosenkrantz's CDs.
2: All right, and we're going to start out with a little, you pronounce it, I don't pronounce it.
1: Bonnie Raitt.
2: Bonnie Raitt, we're starting it out with. 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

0: Welcome back to WDRT.org. We weren't quite sure if Lyle was still playing.
1: He was
0: that
1: done.
0: Song.
1: Lyle was
0: he
1: done.
0: Was
1: the family
0: done.
1: Reserve was done.
0: Yeah, welcome back. My name is Roseanne. I'm here with my husband, Paul, and we are doing the Driftless Weekend this Saturday. We are live in the studio, so if there's anyone local and would like to stop by to say hi, that would be wonderful. And so we are playing songs from some favorite CDs.
1: Of a friend, Bob Rosenkranz, who's no longer with us. And he had a lot of the same musical tastes that I did, at least.
0: And myself, too.
1: And
0: so
1: yourself,
0: pretty
1: too.
0: Pretty excited kind of go through the CDs and pull some songs.
1: Yeah. He had three or four Lyle Lovett tunes, or Lyle Lovett CDs, and I played a couple off of Lyle Lovett's 1992 CD on Curb Records called Joshua Judges Ruth. Do you know how the name Joshua Judges Ruth came about, Mrs. Norris?
0: I do not.
1: That there are three books that appear sequentially in the Old Testament.
0: I was going to say,
1: Joshua,
0: biblical.
1: Judges, and Ruth. So yeah. That was his fourth album. And several tracks deal with religion. One I played was Church. And Death, the family
0: great
1: reserve.
0: Great song. Church is a great song.
1: Yeah. Favorite. And several Lyle CDs in Bob's collection, as I said. Leland Sklar, Russ Kunkel, Francine Reed also played on that. And I got to say this, that family reserve reminds me of years ago, I met an ambulance, I think I was in high school, and I met an ambulance, and I had a funny feeling about that ambulance. Ended up my Grandpa Albert was in that ambulance.
0: Oh, my.
1: That song makes me think of that.
0: And so, you also need to talk about Leland Sklar.
1: I do, yeah. Well, do you know who Leland Sklar
0: is?
1: Well,
0: I took a picture of you with him.
1: Yes, Leland. Yeah, Russ Kunkel and Leland Sklar were in the Lyle Lovett band, which we saw not too long ago at the Capitol in Madison.
0: Long white
1: Leland
0: beard.
1: Sklar is the big bearded bass player who's played with everybody.
0: He's been around, a long time.
1: And you played a couple Bonnie Raitt songs.
0: Bonnie Raitt songs. And we just saw her at the Overture and ran into some old friends from Hillsboro, which was kind of fun. We were at the Overture in Madison. And one of my favorites is I Can't Make You Love Me, and oh my gosh, the crowd was going crazy when she sang that song. And we also did another song called Something to Talk About. And I have to tell you guys this. Go to YouTube and take a look at a video where her father is talking about her. So that would be Bonnie Raitt's father talking about her. And he was an old Broadway actor. Her mother was a pianist and singer, but there's a really great YouTube on there where he's talking about her. There's probably more than one. And the other thing is Bonnie's ex-husband was Michael O'Keefe. Does that name sound familiar to you?
1: She talked about him, but I'm not sure who he is.
0: I had to look him up. They were married in only the 1990s, in that decade. He played Danny Noonan in Caddyshack.
1: Oh!
0: And I thought, oh, my God, interesting. Yeah. So so just an interesting tidbit there. But
1: Noonan,
0: yes, Bonnie
1: Noonan,
0: Raitt.
1: Noonan, yes.
0: Bonnie Raitt is awesome in concerts, though, if you can see her, go see her.
1: All right. Well, it is almost 10:36 on kind of a rainy morning here in Viroqua, but the farmer's market is still hopping. There's a lot of people over there, and we are having fun. We're live from Studio A. My name's Paulie, and my wife, Roseanne, is with us because it's the fifth Saturday of
0: fifth
1: the month.
0: Fifth Saturday DJ. That's
1: and
0: right.
1: The rain says, it says rain starting in 39 minutes, 64 degrees. Little rain, but then it looks clear. And hopefully tonight, I think Adam Gruhl and the Space Burritos are playing outside of Fortney Hotel tonight. I think the weather will be nice and clear for that. So put that on your schedule. So what do we got coming up next, Mrs. Noor? You gave me a couple of CDs.
0: I've got Simon and Garfunkel.
1: Well, you've got Simon and Garfunkel, and I've got a little David Gilmour. So where else can you hear this?
0: Talk about variety.
1: Here
0: Enjoy.
1: We go.

0: 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And we are also 91.9 local radio station here in Viroqua. We are live this morning, and we are doing the Driftless Weekend Show. My name is Roseanne, and I'm here with my husband, Paul. And oh my gosh, so we are playing some CDs that a girlfriend of mine gave me. They were her husband's. And it is a little bit different playing different CDs because sometimes we're just not always sure technology-wise which ones are going to play. But here we are. I'm talking fast, and boy,
1: Slow down, Mrs. Mark.
0: Definitely hearing some different songs, but it's fun. It really is fun, isn't it?
1: You played a little Simon and Garfunkel. Right?
0: Yes, we did.
1: What did tell us what
0: and
1: you
0: a couple
1: played.
0: Songs that we
1: you don't were, even know what you
0: we
1: played. I'll tell you what
0: with,
1: you played.
0: Yeah. I'll talk about Simon and Garfunkel quite quickly.
1: You played My Little Town.
0: Yes.
1: And you played
0: knows.
1: Keep
0: no,
1: the Customer
0: No, we did not
1: satisfied.
0: Play My Little Town. That's the one we had.
1: Is
0: to
1: that
0: cross
1: the one we
0: out.
1: Didn't play? Okay.
0: That's right.
1: What one did you
0: we played
1: play?
0: America.
1: Well, we played America.
0: And then the last
1: keep
0: one.
1: Keep the Customer
0: keep
1: Satisfied.
0: Keep the Customer Satisfied. Who had ever, I'd never heard of it, but it was pretty
1: it
0: neat
1: was
0: song.
1: A good one.
0: Yeah,
1: yes.
0: It was
1: you
0: really,
1: don't have to hear
0: cool.
1: it. You can play it. So tell us about Simon and Garfunkel.
0: But a little bit Simon and Garfunkel. Let me think. Here we go. They were one of the best-selling musical acts of the 1960s, as I was a young child at that time. And they had three U.S. number one singles and things like that. Just a lot of great songs. They met in school. This is the part I always like, the historical part. They met in school in Queens, New York City in 1953. And that is where they learned to harmonize. And Simon began writing songs. So there you go.
1: Do you know what their first group was called?
0: Oh, hang on. I bet you I could find it if I look. Teenagers. They had a called Hey Schoolgirl.
1: Well, that was the single they had, but they were called Tom and Jerry.
0: Oh, Tom and Jerry, like the cat and the
1: mouse. Evidently. I don't know why, but Tom and Jerry, yes.
0: Well, yeah, that cartoon was in. They have reunited several times. 1981, they had a concert in Central Park that had 500,000 people attend. They were also inducted into the Rock and Roll Hall of Fame, so we were lucky to go to the Rock and Roll Hall of Fame. That was an interesting outing that we had one time. So,
1: all right. Yeah, well, great. Well, I played a little David Gilmour. These are from Bob Rosencrantz's collection. He had three or four David Gilmour CDs, which I didn't have. I don't have any David Gilmour. I have plenty of Pink Floyd, and I have some Roger Waters. And this is kind of going out to Twisted Jimmy because he always took the David Gilmour side when it came to the Gilmour versus Roger Waters feud. I would take the Roger Waters side, and I'm sure Bob would have taken the David Gilmour side. So I played the title track from Rattle That Lock. It was a 2015 release on Columbia Records. It was his fourth studio album. The artwork was done by Dave Stansby, who worked with Pink Floyd since the late 60s. It hit number one solo album in the UK. And what I like about it is, and a lot of Bob's CDs had beautiful CD cases with, a booklet and everything in, which you don't get now. You get with albums, but mm-hmm. Still with CDs, you get booklets and such with them, and now you get a digital booklet. But I like to have something in my hands and look at. So why don't you tell the listeners who they're listening to, Mrs. Noor?
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1: Did you already say that? Did you already say yes? WDRT.org.
0: I have to tell people out there, this is the interesting part, being a husband and wife, and we are ad-libbing a lot of this radio show, but I always say it's good for marriage. It's good marriage counseling.
1: I don't know about that.
0: We have to get along on air. That's the goal today. But yes, you are listening to WDRT.org. If you are on your internet device. And if you are a local person, you are tuned into 91.9. We do always kind of tip off of our friends, our neighbors, and relatives that don't live in the area, and we ask you to tune in and listen to our show. We are archived for a couple weeks. Right. So if you need to go do something, you can tune in later and come back and listen to us.
1: And please accept the WDRT app into your life because it really makes it easier to listen to. I downloaded it on my phone.
0: Who doesn't have enough apps on
1: and,
0: their phone?
1: but it's a very easy app to use. And you can get on the archives and do all that. And just a plug, the La Crosse Great River Fest is going on today up in Riverside Park in La Crosse. So if you're around the La Crosse area and want to hear some good music, stop on into Riverside Park. So it is 10:58. You chose Adele?
0: Yeah, had some Adele CDs in there.
1: All right.
0: Quite the variety today.
1: And since you chose Adele, I chose the opposite of Adele.
0: And who was that?
1: Lou Reed. So here we go.

L.A. Hitchhiked away across USA. Plucked her eyebrows on the way. Shaved her legs and then he was a she. She says, hey babe, take a walk on the wild side. Said, hey honey,

She was everybody's darling, but she never lost her head. Even when she was given head, she says, "Hey babe, take a walk on the wild side." Said, "Hey babe, take a walk on the wild side." And the colored girls go do do do do do do do do do do do do do do do do do do do do do do do do do do do do do do do do do do do do do do do do do do do do do do do do do do do do do do do do do do do do do do do do do do do do do do do do do do do do do do do do do do do do do do do do do do do do do do do do do do do do do do do do do do do do do do do do do do do do do do do do do do do do do do do do do do do do do do do do do do do do do do do do do do do do do do do do do do do do do do do do do do do do do do do do do do do do do do do do do do do do do do do do do do do do do do do do do do do do do do do do do do do do do do do do do do do do do do do do do do do do do do do do do do do do do do do do do do do do do do do do do do do do do do do do do do do do do do do do do do do do do do do do do do do do do do do do do do do do do do do do do do do do do do do do do do do do do do do do do do do do do do do do do do do do do do do do do do do do do do do do do do do do do do do do do do do do do do do do do do do do do do do do do do do do do do do do do do do do do do do do do do do do do do do do do do do do do do do do do do do do do do do do do do do do do do do do

everybody had to pay and pay. A hustle here and a hustle there. New York City is the place where they said, hey babe, take a walk on the wild side.

Sugar Plum Fairy came and hit the streets, looking for soul food and a place to eat. Went to the Apollo, you should have seen him go, go, go. They said, hey, sugar, take a walk on the wild side. I said, hey, babe, take a walk on the wild side. All right.

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I said, hey babe, take a walk on the wild side. I said, hey honey, take a walk on the wild side. And the colored girls say, do

0: Good morning and welcome back to the WDRT Driftless Weekend. This is Saturday. I'm Roseanne. I'm here with my husband, Paulie. I am a fifth Saturday DJ, so there's only so many five or fifth Saturdays in our calendar year, but I'm here to help fill in. My husband, Paul, is a regular here and with some other family members.
1: Did you say I'm a regular?
0: You are a regular here.
1: I thought you said I was irregular.
0: Well, let's not talk about that today,
1: oh,
0: people.
1: Oh, okay. An old man, you know, it's important to be regular for an old man. You know
0: there
1: that.
0: There you go.
1: Okay, well, let's get back to the music. Okay, how's that song?
0: It just distracts me, you know. We're both ADD, I think. So here we go. So again, so this is our radio show today. And we are playing a variety of musical artists on CDs only. So my husband is doing the sound, and he's flipping back and forth from a couple different tracks. I guess they're called tracks on the CDs. What was interesting is I was looking at CDs started in 1982 in Japan. And then, you know, they went about 20 years, and, you know, then they, you know, they were obviously in the U.S., and then they kind of started getting rid of CDs in the early 2000s. And so for those of us that have been around quite a while, it just feels like just yesterday when we started to listen to CDs and we had CD players in our cars. But we don't have those anymore either. So we are playing CDs. A girlfriend of mine, her name is Connie, and she lost her husband, Bob, in 2024, did I say? 2024.
1: 2 years ago,
0: yes,
1: correct.
0: 2024. He was a science teacher at Richland Center High School, so I got to work with him and Connie over there and get to know them. And it wasn't too long ago, Connie donated a bunch of CDs to us and to Gary Gukonek, another DJ, and we started sorting through. We, you know, gave some away. We kept some for ourselves, and some are here at the radio station. Connie, and thank you to you and your family on behalf of Bob. And quite a variety. It's kind of fun because my husband and I are 9 to 10 years apart, and he loves different music than I do, and they were all in Bob's library. So yeah. How cool is that?
1: Well, yeah. Well, I played Lou Reed, Walk on the Wild Side, from the 1972 release Transformer on RCA Records. I also played Vicious from Transformer. Transformer is Reed's second studio album, produced by David Bowie and Mick Ronson. It is landmark in the glam rock genre. Vicious was inspired by Andy Warhol. Actually, Andy Warhol told Lou Reed to hit me with a flower. Lou Reed was born in 19... Well, he did. That's what they said in the thing. He hit me with a flower. And Lou Reed was born in 1942 and died in 2013 at the age of 71. Most of the songs off of Transformer were songs that he wrote for Velvet Underground, but never recorded. And you played the opposite of Lou Reed,
0: right? I did play the opposite. I played Adele. And I told Paul, I said, I always loved Adele's, I do love her alto-sounding voice. She's a little bit raspy. She's kind of, I will call her the little bit more modern Carole King, if I had to kind of compare her. And what's interesting is Adele numbers her albums, and this is, her songs were off of the Adele 21 album. And so at that time, the album was named after the age that she was at the time that it went into production. So 21 years old, and that's when that album came out.
1: So the new Rolling Stones album would be like 85. Rolling Stones,
0: yeah,
1: 85.
0: Is that how old they are by now? 81 or 2, I think.
1: All right, it is 11:18. It just turned 11:18. I'm going to surprise my wife here and ask her to give the... Here's the schedule from... Will you tell everybody, starting with Mr. Coppa, what's on the radio today here on WDRT? That's off of the handy-dandy WDRT app.
0: This is the special app. Don't forget, we do have an app, so be sure to add that on your phone. So in the morning, Mr. Coppa's neighborhood is one of Paul's favorites from 8 to 10 this morning, and he had his daughter on.
1: So he had to behave himself a little better than usual,
0: he had a guest. We are the Driftless Weekend from 10 until 12. Who's in the Kitchen from 12 to 1, Pata de Perro from 1 to 2, Saturdays with Sid, 2 to 3, Reggae Ponyard, 3 to 5, The Grateful Dead Hour, 5 to 6, and then, ooh, and then 6 to 8 Out There. I think it must be really Out There. Dusty Grooves, 8 to 10, and Driftless Doom from 10 to 12. Oh, we've got something new, Moonlighter from 12 to 1.
1: Oh, all right.
0: I think that is new.
1: Things are always changing.
0: But, you know, the thing about WDRT, similar to Bob Rosenkrantz, is variety.
1: Yes.
0: You know, a lot of variety, and I think it's just wonderful, and you can have, you know, listen to us, go to the archives, listen to us live, you will find someone that has, like, you know, hey, this is cool music. This is something that I like to listen to. So,
1: and let's take this chance
0: take a look
1: to
0: at our website.
1: Thank our listeners, too. We thank our listeners for listening. And thanks to Terry, Ann, and Shayna for running this place. And should we get back to some music? Let's see. You got some Elton John duets coming up,
0: Wait till you hear this.
1: All right. Here we go.

0: 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We are out of Viroqua, Wisconsin, and if you are listening online on your internet device, we are WDRT.org, of course, and the local is 91.9. To tune in, I'm Roseanne here with my husband, Paul, and we only have 20 minutes left of our Driftless Weekend show.
1: It went by so fast,
0: Rosie. It really did go
1: fast
0: today.
1: We're having fun.
0: Thank you for having me. And we are playing CDs that were given to us, donated to us, and we are donating back to WDRT then with these CDs and having this show. And on behalf of Bob Rosenkrantz, who passed away a couple years ago, and his wife, Connie, that and I worked with both of them at Richland Center High School. So it's a blast from the past already, thinking about playing music from CDs, but it's very, very fun. Lots of variety. I hope you've been enjoying the show. And talk about a surprise. I picked a couple songs, Elton John Duets. That was his album. And so the last one of them that you heard, when, you know, it comes in, it sounds like Elton, but that was not Elton John. That was George Michael, everybody. And he sounds so much like Elton John, you can't tell. And all of a sudden he says, you know, Elton John, come in. And you're like, oh, my gosh, I thought that was Elton John.
1: They aren't the same person, are they?
0: Oh, no, they are not okay. The same person. All but, right. You know, they're from same area, same country.
1: They have similar choices.
0: Similar tastes.
1: Similar tastes, and they sound alike, yes. But George Michael is no longer with us,
0: he
1: correct?
0: Is not. I was just looking. He died at age 53 in December 2016. So, basically my age and such. But, yeah, George Michael, you could not even tell. And then I also played a duet. It was On and On, and that person he sang with was Gladys Knight. So I thought that was super cool.
1: Were the Pips with her? No Pips.
0: They were no Pips on that
1: okay.
0: one. But
1: oh, darn.
0: Yeah. Tell us about the Doors.
1: The Doors. Bob had a couple of Doors albums, and it was mentioned actually in his obit about
0: yes.
1: the Doors,
0: I believe.
1: So, oh, and speaking of obits, you know, when I die, the G-Man's in charge of music.
0: Oh, my.
1: And if he plays Sugar Sugar by the Archies, I'm going to haunt him for the rest of
0: yes,
1: his life.
0: And,
1: so just
0: and
1: so
0: knows
1: everybody
0: that.
1: Knows that.
0: G-Man, if you're listening,
1: does,
0: you know
1: he knows that.
0: That.
1: All right.
0: Of course, I'd like that at mine.
1: The Doors were an American rock band formed in L.A. in 1965. Jim Morrison, Ray Manzarek, Robbie Krieger, and John Densmore. Morrison and Manzarek are deceased. Morrison died in 1971 under uncertain circumstances, and Manzarek died in 2013. The funny thing was they never had a bass player. Manzarek would play bass with his foot on the organ, and they would hire a bass player when they were in the studios. And they were inducted into the Rock and Roll Hall of Fame in 1993. Just to mention that Live in Viroqua tonight features Viroqua's own Adam Gruhl with the Space Burritos. It looks like the weather's going to cooperate, so come on out tonight and have a good time. It is 10:44 on kind of a gloomy Saturday morning, but we're having fun here in Studio
0: A,
1: right, Rosie?
0: We are having fun. Thank you, everyone, for tuning in. We are able to keep track of how many people are tuning in via internet, and how many people did it say?
1: We got up to 48 today.
0: Yeah,
1: I think
0: that's
1: that
0: exciting.
1: Be,
0: thank so you tell for your listening. Friends, tell your friends, tune in and listen.
1: Thank you for listening. Well, Bob had a lot of John Mayer, and he was also mentioned in his obituary. So I got a little John Mayer. Is that the correct way, Mayer or
0: I
1: Mayer?
0: I think he's Mayer. Yes.
1: Okay, John Mayer, coming up, Free Fallin'. Thank you.

0: That was Gravedigger by Dave Matthews off of his Some Devil CD in 2003. That was a double CD on BMG Music. That was the number one CD. Matthews has released 10 studio albums and 85 live albums. He sold over 30 million albums. And Dave Matthews is new to me. That was nice. It was a nice CD set from Bob's collection. I also played a John Mayer, as my wife says, live in Los Angeles, Where the Lights on Columbia from 2008. It's a well-worn CD. It is a live album and concert filmed at Nokia Theater. That was the cover of Tom Petty's Free Falling. Free Falling released as a single. That album hit number 5 on the Billboard and sold 250,000 copies. So it is 11:53. I'm going to let my lovely bride, Roseanne. I do want to say the one thing I like about doing the shows together, yeah, I can wear the headphones and I don't have to listen to you when I have the headphones on.
1: But you know, you have to be careful.
0: You still talk to me with the
1: headphones on.
0: You
1: will turn the buttons on and you're like, oh my gosh, people can hear what we're saying. So that's where we have to be really careful.
0: Mrs. Nora, you take us out, would you please?
1: Yes, I will. We are actually finally going to play a song called Free Bird that Dolly Parton is singing with Lynyrd Skynyrd. So again, a very prolific lady, tons and tons of music. May she rest in peace. It was sad to hear of her passing, and please enjoy. And thank you, Connie. Thank you to your husband, your collection of CDs. And we're going to go out on this note then with Dolly.

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And Who's in the Kitchen? The other

0: He is the host for the Wisconsin Public Television show, Wisconsin Foodie.
1: Yeah.
0: And I'm wondering, how many years have you been doing that?
1: Right now, I am...
0: Is this a fourth season?
1: No, I'm taping my seventh right now.
0: No kidding. Time flies.
1: Yeah, time flies. You know, so we picked up doing Foodie. I think officially it was like 2019, 2020 when I first came under the wing for it. So now we film for the 2027 season. So it's you know, we get out on the road and we start to collect the storylines and figure out what it is that we need to share for this season. And, you know, it's a process. It's a process. It's a constant sift and winnow of, like, storylines and people and cultures that make up the fabric of our state. And truly, it's a gift. To try and build identity around food is one of the greatest joys of my life. But also, it's super important in this day and age.
0: I think so. And you know what? You answered all my questions.
1: Right, well, good. There. That was a quick show, you know?
0: Yeah. No, but I'm sure everybody's curious because, you know, when a show comes on and it's half an hour.
1: Yep.
0: And I'm sure it's hundreds of hours to put together. I mean,
1: yes.
0: when you talk about, you know, my big question was, I mean, like, do you do the research? Do you have all kinds of people saying, oh, here's a place you ought to go. Here's a restaurant you got to see, or a farm. But it's a team.
1: Yeah.
0: And you're probably all doing that. You're all doing that?
1: Yeah. You know, so for the most part, the executive producer and creator of the show, Arthur Ersink, he's a gentleman from Milwaukee. And myself, being from Lafarge, Viroqua, we usually put our heads together in the absolute dead of winter. And we start writing down like all these ideas that we might have, or people that we want to talk to, or farms that we want to see, or food traditions that we want to explore. And then we spend probably, you know, the first, I would say, 2 months of the season is just, number one, reaching out and making contact, which is often the hardest part.
0: I know that from this show,
1: right?
0: Too.
1: Getting people engaged with the idea and then starting to warm them up to having us wherever they may be. That for us, obviously with television, you have to make sure that there's enough visuals to support the details of the storyline. So nobody wants to watch 22 minutes of me just standing up and speaking. That's not good television. But what we want to make sure happens is that we capture those folks in the moment of their lives. And in that, bringing viewers through the television medium into this place where they see a little bit of themselves, right? So it's a lot of planning and articulating. And then we adopt, much like the way I cook, we make television in the same way. So sometimes things don't always pan out the way that you necessarily saw them panning out. In our mind's eye, we can go in with all the architecture that we want for a program, but sometimes things go in a different direction. There is an inherent flexibility in being able to follow those storylines. So we try not to script too much, like, okay, we're going to do this farm, and then it's going to go to this place, and then we're going to follow it to this restaurant. We really need the storylines to be authentic. And one of the reasons I've been told I got the job from Wisconsin Foodie, or for Wisconsin Foodie, is because I am an authentic person. Like, who I am off the camera is not any different than who I am on the camera.
0: I know, and I can vouch for that. And I think you're a really good choice. I mean, I am a fan of yours, although I kind of forget to watch the show, so I need to remind you.
1: Yeah, no worries.
0: When the show is. When is the show?
1: It will air in January of this next year on Wisconsin Public Television and then other affiliates across the Midwest and West Coast. And then after that, I mean, you could always go to YouTube. I get giggles every time somebody says that they stayed up all night binging Wisconsin Foodie. I'm like, that's

0: super sweet.
1: Oh, you can do that too.
0: Oh yeah, yeah. You can go through.
1: Off doing
0: you can go through whole seasons in you know, an evening. So it's at Wisconsin Foodie, you know, YouTube/Wisconsin Foodie. That's out there. You can go to wisconsinfoodie.com. You can also go to any of the PBS app affiliates, and it streams there.
1: Okay. Yeah. Yeah, so it doesn't have to be just be TV. But TV is, do you even know what night it airs?
0: Yes, Thursday nights. Okay. Thursday nights at 7:30.
1: Thursday at 7:30. No, I just think you were a good person for the job because it you aren't dominating the show. You really do seem to care and be interested in the people you're doing and bring out who they are and what they're trying to do. So that's partly your personality, but also just your whole team and your producer and everybody that's putting on the show, allowing that to happen. And so the other thing I was going to ask you then, are you, when you put on a show, it is a whole coherent thing and you've gone to those two or three places for that show and you're not doing a bunch of different shows that you're going to put together later,
0: you know,
1: what, how do you
0: very rarely do we end up you know, for lack of a better term, with a dead segment. So if we're going to spend the time and the energy and quite frankly the money to go out and bring the lights, ensure that we have everything kind of ready to go to film, 9 times out of 10 we have a place for it to live. Sometimes we'll go and film and tape and not much will come of it. We won't get the content that we need, or circumstances might dictate that, you know, wherever we're at, they're just in a really stressful period of their lives. So we'll film it incrementally. For example, this year we are in the process of taping with Metal Arc Organics, John and Haley Wepking and Ridgeway.
1: Yay,
0: and
1: good.
0: Yeah, I mean, I've been a longtime customer of theirs at the Driftless Cafe, and I know that Wonder State has also, you know, spent a lot of time and energy, you know, learning how to utilize some of those grains that are coming from, you know, the Dodgeville area, because they have different protein structures than most of the flours that you buy commercially. So it takes time to know how to utilize those ingredients to the maximum effectiveness. But to film it, we've walked through the mill, we've walked through the farm, and now, you know, in the upcoming days, I'm going to travel with them to Chicago to do a delivery run, and we're going to go to a pizza joint in Chicago that uses all Metal Arc products. That's endlessly fascinating for me because it's important for people to see that there's a demand and a need for a lot of these products that are being grown right here in Wisconsin.
1: Yeah, great that people have undertaken this and now they're getting support for it.
0: Exactly.
1: How can you keep going if people don't know?
0: Right.
1: Yeah. Mm-hmm. Oh, yeah. So that's so when you're actually – you take your crew and you've got – how many people are there?
0: It depends. But the complexity of the taping process, when we were in Japan, we had a crew of 7, I believe. So when we filmed in Tokyo and Sendai, it was a whole mess of us. Most of the time, depending on the caliber of the taping, you know, sometimes we embed. And embedding means we're going to spend, say, a 4 or 5 day block in one spot. That's how you really start to get the rhythm of the people's lives, and you really get to see into the minute details. It's not just like, okay, we're going to show up, or this film crew is going to show up, and you're going to get the A game for 5 hours, and then everybody goes back to their normal patterning. When we embed on some of these tapings, you really get into the speed of the subjects, and it creates a much different storyline and narrative. You get to see the depth and the beauty and more of the why they do what they do. And if there's any nuance to doing what they do, which, let's be fair, when it comes to farming and food and just food culture, it's all nuance. Those are the stories that I really love to get into because you develop a relationship and a cadence with the subjects. Mm-hmm. And that's mm-hmm. that's very, very important. It also lends to that air of authenticity. So on those tapings, we usually do that pretty minimally. It might just be Arthur and myself. Sometimes I'll run the second camera and just go and collect beauty shots, like we call those B-roll, that we can lay over sometimes when people are speaking. So that way it's not just a locked on camera
1: right.
0: with them talking. Mm-hmm. You get to see the mm-hmm. ecosystem and the essence of where we're at and why we're there to a large part.
1: Wow, this is really teamwork, close teamwork. Is the same team all the time?
0: Same team all the time, yep.
1: Oh, gosh, that's just great. And then, the editing is so much a big part of that. Like you say, how many hours did you film? And when you finally put it together, it's a half-hour show. But
0: yeah, usually for the 22 minutes that we script a lot of the foodie episodes to go, it's usually about 24 hours like of solid camera work. So that could be 3 8-hour days. It could be two folks running camera for a day and a half. But then Arthur, the executive producer, takes it all into his studio in Milwaukee and articulates it into a program. And that's the genius of what he does. He has a very strong understanding of what makes a good storyline. And how to keep things beautiful. It truly is like an exercise in beauty. And to know how to tell a story for people visually and audio, or from an audio perspective, that keeps people engaged for the entire 22 minutes. I mean, that is art.
1: And thankfully
0: that's his name.
1: So what's Art? What's Arthur's last name?
0: Ercink. I-R-C-I-N-K.
1: Well, yes, and I probably was giving you more credit I really didn't realize that he is really partly the visionary on this whole thing.
0: Absolutely.
1: Did he have the show before you came on?
0: Yes. So,
1: I see, because there was a pretty good continuity.
0: Yeah, there was good continuity. Yeah. Arthur, I think this is Arthur's 18th season of Making Wisconsin Foodie. Mm-hmm. And Arthur came out of film. He grew up in the Milwaukee area, came out of film school in British Columbia in Vancouver. And once he got out of film school, he was making television in a couple different mediums in Wisconsin. He came back home because he found himself, not really having an understanding of the food stories that surround us. That was always something that was very compelling to him. And so he launched this idea, and he started it basically with the cheese culture in Wisconsin.
1: Okay.
0: Going behind the scenes and seeing cheesemakers who, have carried weight and prominence in the national and even the world perspective and being able to document a little bit of their story. So it started as this documentary project that has now spun into this, cultural champion project. And I say that because I really do believe that, nobody's going to come out of the woodwork to save the food identity of the upper Midwest. I've been told time and time again by producers from, let's just say, other major food networks that the Midwest is compelling, but nobody cares. Honestly, I was told you've got a great personality, you know how to cook, you're engaging on camera, but honestly, nobody really cares about the Midwest. So, being the ones to kind of fill in that space and say, you know what, I care about the Midwest. This is the breadbasket of America, so to speak. And now that we start talking about things like resilience in a day and age where, you can't just go to the grocery store and buy lettuce in a bag anymore. We're seeing more evidence of, if it's outbreaks in our food or a food system that has been industrialized and mechanized to the point where it's not recognizable anymore to most human beings. And then on top of that, we're doing so much through these very efficient processes, but there's a tremendous margin for error. It's more important now that we tell these stories to create these communities, to create this culture, because no one's coming to save us. This is how we save ourselves. Honestly, when I can point to my neighbors and friends who dot the Driftless Cafe menu, or that you might find at the farmer's market here on a Saturday, or you can go into our local food co-op and you can see plastered on the walls with photos. That, for
1: people,
0: me,
1: yeah.
0: that's a sign of resilience. And quite frankly, that's my revolution, right? Is right. Knowing where your food comes from and being able to shake your farmer's hand. That is a privilege that we hold here in the upper Midwest. That other people in the United States of America, even chefs, don't ever have the opportunity to do. To be there and say, hey, thanks a lot. You grow amazing food. I'm really excited to purchase this. I'm excited to eat it. I'm excited to put it in my body. You know, I think we get a little complacent sometimes in the upper Midwest, not really realizing what we have in our backyard.
1: I know that's really true. Yeah. This is a great place for me to just take a station break. If you haven't figured out, I'm talking to Luke Zahm, who is, the host and co-producer, I guess, of, could I say that?
0: Yeah, no, I am.
1: of Wisconsin Foodie, which is on Wisconsin Public Television. I didn't realize it's available. Well, of course, it's on YouTube, so anybody can see it anywhere at any time. But it is aired all over the United States and various affiliated. So that's great. So we are getting Wisconsin on the map. I think that's wonderful. And so, and of course, Luke is one of the succession of owners, and he's also the chef owner of the Driftless Cafe, which has been made kind of famous right here in Viroqua. So sometimes you can bump into Luke, and he's actually cooking there and planning the menus, and you know, in meeting and greeting his staff. And I think it's probably a fun place to work and a great place to go to. So I know my relatives who came once to the Midwest to visit me hit the Driftless Cafe. Yeah. They found out about it. But, yeah, I know about people just don't come to Wisconsin. They fly over it. They get maybe to Chicago but not to Madison. Or if they get to Madison, they don't get anywhere else. And this is a wonderful state. It's just
0: beautiful.
1: A great state. A lot of people move here, and especially the Driftless area, and they just never want to leave.
0: Yeah.
1: It's I'm so happy to be here. And you grew up here.
0: I did. I did.
1: Yeah, that's really great.
0: Lafarge.
1: Yeah, Lafarge.
0: 54639 for life, baby. I love it.
1: Oh, we're so proud of you.
0: Well, thanks.
1: So you're listening to Digging Deep, and we're coming from Viroqua, Wisconsin, in the Driftless area, southwestern Wisconsin, and 91.9 FM. And you can listen to this show or previous shows on our podcast. This show's called Digging Deep, and it is really my farming segment of my weekly show, which is Who's in the Kitchen? But I did the same evolution as you did, which I was just interviewing people about recipes.
0: Mm-hmm.
1: You know, cookies or, you know, barbecuing or something like that. And then I started, well, it was about 15 years ago that I started doing this show.
0: Yeah.
1: Weekly. And very soon I realized, I mean, the food subject is vast.
0: Yeah.
1: And I can really, you know, I can cover all kinds of things like brewing beer and growing mushrooms and then I got into gardening and seeds and diets and allergies and issues, and I just had to start a farming show.
0: Yeah.
1: Because it just can't, it's just all related. It's all connected.
0: It's all connected.
1: And that's what you're doing too. And when I saw you at a meeting recently on resiliency that we had in our own town, you were just talking about resiliency, and I think really we need to think about just localizing things more. So much of our food is really going through huge systems. You can comment on this, but like during COVID, our meat got all bogged down. They couldn't butcher the animals fast enough or whatever. They didn't have enough employees and things like that. And it's all happening like in Denver or Kansas City or something like that. You know, Ford meat processing companies in the whole country, or I'm exaggerating, but I mean, I thought, well, what happened to just local butchers? Well, we're getting a few more around, and it's good.
2: Yeah,
1: we used to have meat markets, local meat well, we brought cattle and things like that. What do they call them? You know, they'd be local. The
2: processing
1: farmers
2: facilities,
1: would just bring,
2: yeah.
1: Yeah, they'd bring them in. And I suppose larger companies were buying them and then processing them. We didn't really know what was happening. But we need to really break this up, I think, more and have more local food. And why are we transporting food back and forth and back and forth to do this and that when you could just have a central processing center, say, for meat?
0: Yeah, so all of that comes down to, modern agriculture prizes efficiency. It does. When we look at some of the agro conglomerates or, you know, the bigger names that do, you know, a majority of the protein processing in the United States of America, it's, I want to say that I think it's in the high 80s. I want to venture a guess at the statistic, it's like 88% of all protein in America goes through four agro conglomerate processing facilities. And what that means, I mean, it can be that, you know, let's say Smithfield or whatever is going to have a processing facility, you know, in Iowa, but then they also have one in Nebraska and then they have one in Kansas. What that looks like, though, is every single animal that is raised in that production facility, in that model, is basically grown to the weight that they need to be when they're processed and harvested as quickly as possible. There's no financial benefit to letting the animals put on weight naturally. There's no financial benefit to having those animals, you know, processed locally, because then you got to go and collect all those pieces from smaller facilities. And different facilities have different technology, and like, how do you even track that? So what they want is they want those animals raised in uniform, standardized, if it's the confined animal feeding operations, or, you know, they want it all very, very uniform.
1: Uniform.
0: And the thing about the farming community here in Southwest Wisconsin that I'm always jumping up and down and shouting from the rooftops is we have a farming culture here that practices intentional inefficiency. To be an organic farmer, you have to take extra steps. You're not using all the efficiency technology that's around us. Right? To make a move away from, say, Roundup Ready seeds, or to make a move away from the conventional, let's say, protein processing models, you have to actually make a psychological break. I don't want to do that. So, in fact, I am going to do this. And oftentimes, raising animals or food in harmony with the ecosystem around you, not overloading the land, being able to rotationally graze, being able to, I mean, the Amish are like the easiest one to see, you know, raised within the confines of your property and your human poweredness. Smaller plots of food that aren't as subject to, you know, the commercial efficient way of harvesting them, washing them in water that we don't really know if that's clean water or not, and, you know, almost dehumanizing the entire process. I'm not saying that, you know, you're not going to see me every once in a while partake in, a bag of Cheetos or whatever. But with that being said, like having a mindful awareness of the fact that majority of the farmers in this region are practicing this intentional inefficiency. And I think that there's something inherently good. There's something inherently stable in that.
1: Yeah, I'm really glad that you brought that up. I hadn't really thought about that. But, you know, I'm always trying to defend people who have gone to the organic method over, you know, the more the commercial industrialized method. And, you know, people will say organic is just a gimmick to get more money for your product. But actually, because it's inefficient, Because you have to take other steps and you kind of have to go around the, you know, I have to figure out how to control weeds without, you know, herbicides and things like that. It does cost more. Mm-hmm. It costs more because it is less efficient and less streamlined. And so I just hope people can get that people aren't in it. People aren't in it to just make a buck because organic stuff goes higher in the store or something. I don't.
0: Yeah, and it's so rare. Like if you see a commodity markup in a store like where organic is like $2 more expensive, that's fine. You know, in a lot of situations that money doesn't necessarily translate to the farmers themselves.
1: Yeah, I was thinking about that.
0: However, when you do have models like cooperative models, say you know Organic Valley. That's farmer owned. So when you see that premium price in the grocery store, which, you know, sometimes is shocking when you compare it to a commodity product. However, that money goes to the farmers. So if you want that diversity of foods to be available, well, you got to be willing to pay for it because it's not that, you know, these are farmers getting rich. You know, we're not playing subsidies games here in the organic world. You know, we don't have the aid of the farm bill or crop insurance or things of that nature that protect the way of life that a lot of our farmers, you know, embody that ethos. No, we have to do it through the fair market system. And because of that, there is a higher price associated with it. The thing you can do if you want to offset that, if that truly is the conscious driving factor, well, fortunately here in southwestern Wisconsin, and maybe preaching to the choir a little bit, there is ample opportunity in the roadside farm stands, in the farmers markets, in knowing your farmer.
1: The CSAs,
0: right? Going up the hill to a small family farm and kind of seeing where they're at and, you know, getting involved in that system. But it does. It takes a little bit of active participation, which if you consider the fact anthropologically that, you know, we've evolved from hunters and gatherers, it's the minimal amount of hunting and gathering that you have to do to drive up the hill to pick up a CSA box. But at the same time, there is something ancestral in there. There's an epigenetic memory that we have of being able to do that as human beings. And this is the day and age and the time, and I'm telling you this, my fellow Midwesterners, to look deeper in the system. In 2018, an author named Jesse Keenan wrote an article for the New York Times. And the gist of the article was basically this. He was trying to find climate change safe havens for climate change refugees in the United States of America. Mm-hmm. 2018, this is prior to COVID. This is prior to the infrastructure gaps that we saw during COVID. And Jesse Keenan had asserted in this article that Duluth, Minnesota was the most resilient place to live.
1: Oh, a lot of us probably wouldn't say that. It's
0: pretty far north and it gets cold. But the thing that they have access to there is water. And that allows a lot of the agricultural systems to continue in perpetuity almost. In the 2 years after, so between 2018 and 2020, out-of-state cash transactions for people buying homes in that Duluth zip code area went up by 22%. Mm-hmm. So these weren't primary residences. These are things that people are buying just in case. Mm-hmm. Mm-hmm. And, you know, it wasn't a long amount of time. Actually, January 24th, 2021, CBS This Morning did a similar piece. It was an 11-minute expose piece, climate change safe havens in the face of climate change. And Madison, Wisconsin,
1: oh dear,
0: was selected as the number one city in America. Oh, what does this mean for us here in the upper Midwest? It means that people are coming. Mm-hmm. There is going to be an inevitable moment in the human history, in the history of this country, in the history of this place, where people will have to find solace and shelter here. Because of the Great Lakes Basin, which has been declared by the World Health Organization as one of three places on the planet that could effectively sustain human populations through the anticipated climate change, we find ourselves in a very precarious situation. Obviously, Midwestern money doesn't translate the same way that deep East Coast money does, or, you know, West Coast money. We live in this kind of bubble that is, you know, it's not as funded by cash as other markets. So we are at risk of being ostracized and pushed out of our own homes. It's a classic model of like massive gentrification. The way to combat against that is to get involved now, protecting where your food comes from, understanding that, yes, maybe sometimes it is a pain in the neck to navigate the Saturday tourist traffic at the Viroqua Farmers Market, but going down there and shaking people's hands and having a human interaction when it comes to purchasing your food, it's truly essential. And it doesn't have to be Viroqua. There are absolutely models of resiliency all the way around the upper Midwest. An interesting perspective that I had is a few years ago, I was one of the panel speakers at South by Southwest in Austin, Texas. And I was talking about, you know, the resiliency of the Midwestern food system. We have obviously, you know, cooperatives like Organic Valley that call this place home. We have a lot of smaller, you know, CSA-type farms. Vernon County, where we sit right now, has the second highest concentration of organic farmers in any county in the United States of America. So we have ample opportunity and access to a lot of these foods. And basically, I was riffing off of an old George Seaman idea, which is like this three-legged stool. And the first leg is like, if you can grow something yourself, put your hands in the dirt. Even if you're living in an urban area and growing a tomato on your front step or on your porch, there is an essential, an inherent value in seeing something come to life. And you're nurturing that by watering it, by making sure that the soil composition is correct. Those things are things that we take for granted here because I think a lot of us have had a connection to agriculture at some point in our life or another. The second thing you can do is go to a farmer's market, shake a farmer's hand, develop a personal relationship with where your food comes from, because that builds inherent value. And it builds, like, you know, community value as well. The third aspect was like trying to sift and winnow in a marketplace that's dominated by free market principles, organizations that you believe in. In our case here in Viroqua, you know, we believe in Organic Valley. We believe in Wonder State. We believe in Bienese Trees. We believe in a lot of these food enterprises that call this place home. And it's such a beautiful thing. But I think it's one of those things that's very easy to take for granted. I got off the stage and, you know, going through taking photos, shaking hands, kissing babies, doing the thing that you do when you get off a stage in Austin. And I was approached by a gentleman whose name is Dave. Dave is a food systems analyst from Dallas-Fort Worth. Mm-hmm. Now, Dave's whole job under the Biden administration, they were given guidance by a human named Kellyanne Blazek, who actually is a Wisconsin native. They grew up in Bangor, but she was in the Biden administration, the personal representation for the executive branch's agricultural affairs. So if there was something happening in ag or the USDA, she was going to be the one to brief the president about it, and then they were going to develop policy around that information. They had started requesting resiliency statistics, which is how we kind of got into this conversation. And as the food systems analyst for Dallas-Fort Worth, which is the fourth largest metro complex in the United States of America and one of the most rapidly growing, it was determined using FEMA statistics and USDA statistics that if Dallas-Fort Worth were cut off from resupply for any reason, they would have enough food to feed their population set, the average 2,000 calories a day, for 72 hours.
1: I heard that. So that was shocking.
0: 3 days. And then with a little bit of further examination in that specific municipality, they import 95% of their food from outside of a 400-mile radius.
1: No kidding.
0: So you think about food traveling, you know, 400 miles, that's like up into the Great Plains. It kind of scoops out into West Texas, you know, East Texas, and then Louisiana. It's actually not geographically close at all. What that meant and what we did after that is we started, you know, using some of that same statistical analysis, looking at places like Phoenix, Arizona, 36 hours of feeding people, and there's about 7 million people. Phoenix, Arizona consumes, they need 11 billion calories a day to feed their population set. At maximum output, they only produce 7 billion within that 400-mile radius. You can see where this goes. Atlanta, Georgia, 54 hours. And Atlanta, Georgia is lush and verdant.
1: Well, yeah. Well, where is the food coming from?
0: Well, in that capacity, it's going into textiles. It's going into commodity crops. You have cotton. You have corn. You have soy. You have all these foods that are being raised in the United States of America utilizing taxpayer dollars, mind you, to inflate those markets, but not to feed us.
1: Yeah, I'm thinking about that. I mean, when I was a little kid, I thought all the corn was for corn on the cob.
0: Right? You know? It'd be delicious.
1: Well, most 90%, 99% of the corn is not going for corn on the cob 1 week out of the year.
0: Yeah, exactly.
1: What is the corn going to? It's going to absolutely almost everything in our diet. I just heard that last night. I was listening to a show, and they said they were developing some health reactions to corn.
0: Sure.
1: And they started looking, and there was corn in everything. Because it's, you know, it's corn syrup. So all the sugar, a lot of the sugar now is just corn syrup, you know, high fructose corn syrup and not a cane sugar.
0: Right.
1: And then, you know, just, well, corn is everything, you know, corn chips and tortillas and but it's all, it's in, you know, crackers and corn is just like in a lot of things we don't even really realize corn is in. If you want to avoid corn, you can't.
0: No, it's really, really difficult. And I think that there is, I mean, not to go into like the level of being sinister, but there is a little bit more sinister backstory to that. Most processed food manufacturers, aka like ultra processed food. Now we're talking, you know, the corn oil and the, you know, the corn oil, syrup. Yeah. Here's a fun fact. A.G. Bayer, right? The pharmaceutical manufacturer. A few years back, they made a pretty strong power play in the food world, and they purchased Monsanto. Now, obviously, like Monsanto, to say that into the microphone is about like saying, you know, the one who shall not be named from Harry Potter. Are we talking about Voldemort? We don't say that word because I don't want to get sued. But
1: so now it's Bayer.
0: Now it's A.G. Bayer. And A.G. Bayer and a lot of actually cigarette companies, they formed coalitions after the tobacco lawsuits that happened in the United States in the early part of the 2000s. When states settled with tobacco companies, they removed a little bit of their support for the tobacco industry because they knew that smoking or the consumption of tobacco was going to go down. They actually reinvested that money in processed food, because they knew that that would be a market that would continue to grow in the United States of America. And so a lot of these systems that we have now, today, let's just look at the A.G. Bayer's the easy one, right? So you're born, you live in the United States of America. Congratulations, you won the lottery. This is arguably one of the greatest places with the most available to us because of free market principles. If you've got money. And there is a privilege in that. And so when people are coming through this system and, you know, I don't really have all the cash to go buy all organic all the time, or I can't go to the farmer's market, or I don't have access to it. You know, food apartheid definitely exists. There are neighborhoods and there are communities, even within our listening radius, that don't have access to fresh, clean, delicious, healthy food.
1: You go to a dollar store.
0: You go to a dollar store, or you go to a Quick Trip, yeah, or you go to a local convenience store. These are things that I had lobbied and advocated, you know, years ago in the Farm Bill. They were trying to remove the ability to use SNAP EBT at convenience stores in the United States of America because, you know, people in Congress knew that this is not the highest quality food density. But then if you start looking, even just barely to our south, Richland Center, the only grocery store that is able to survive in Richland Center is a Walmart, right? And so you have two convenience stores within 2 mile radius. A lot of people go in there for their basic sundries.
1: Mm-hmm. Well, some of the convenience stores are starting to carry produce.
0: Exactly.
1: And like a real food in a way.
0: In a way.
1: Quick Trip has gotten into raising its own food.
0: Yes.
1: Its own eggs. And so that's kind of, what do you call that? Vertical or something?
0: Yeah, vertical integration.
1: And that's for efficiency too,
0: It's
1: right?
0: for efficiency and it's mm-hmm. because you can secure that food and then you can basically market it and price it in a way that
1: it's
0: is...
1: It's a pretty clever, you know, a model. And it works. And yeah.
0: It works to the degree that when we mm-hmm. do that, if we're eating processed food for a majority of our caloric intake, there are inherent wild cards that we just don't know yet. So if we grow up in America and we are eating ultra-processed food for the majority of the time, you know what? After a while, our heart is going to break down, right? Heart disease is still the number one killer in the United States of America. We see a rise in type 2 diabetes. There's so many people in our society now that like are developing these chronic health issues as they age. So what happens is the food that is grown for this ultra processed food is heavily subsidized by American taxpayer dollars. There's a lot of subsidy money that goes into the production of, you know, corn, soybeans, cotton, rice, things of that nature that we really want to keep those prices low so that way Americans can afford this. And then as you go through life, you start to get progressively more ill and your body breaks down. And then you find yourself in a situation where you might need medical care. And the way that the system is set up right now from birth to death, a lot of these pharmaceutical and agro conglomerates are making money off of our
1: illnesses,
0: our life, and then our death. The entire spectrum of a human's life, if it's the average age in America for, you know, a white man is 82 years old, they are cashing in all the way through. And our health, Philothea, mm-hmm. is never a consideration.
1: No, it's really not a consideration.
0: And so, you know, when
1: No, like wheat.
0: Yeah, like wheat.
1: The growing of wheat. Okay, this is what I understand from the wheat story or wheat belly.
0: Mm-hmm.
1: They are growing a wheat that has been hybridized over and over and over again. It's not really like the wheat that's in Europe, apparently.
0: Right.
1: People say they eat bread in Europe and they don't get tummy problems and things like that, but they can't eat bread here. So we don't have any control over the wheat. We don't, you know, but apparently now they're spraying the wheat with Monsanto to make it all ripen at the same time,
0: yeah.
1: or things like that. And you go, wow, I mean, how can I get out of this? I'm like, I'm trapped
0: mm-hmm.
1: with these systems. And now, apparently, quite recently, the Monsanto and other companies have been guaranteed immunity from being sued.
0: Yeah, right.
1: If they, you know, if any of their products cause cancer or other ailments.
0: So the gag rules, you know, mm-hmm. over in Iowa, just across the river,
1: mm-hmm.
0: A.G. Bayer had spent, I think it was close to $2 million in this last mm-hmm. Fiscal year mm-hmm. in the state of Iowa. And the idea is you want to gag and suppress that information. So when I was lobbying on the Farm Bill, I want to say in like 2016, maybe 2017, you know, it's just been rolling over since then. We were actually looking also at incidences of non-Hodgkin's lymphoma, right, that are associated with glyphosate use. And glyphosate, if you don't know, this last December was declared a national security priority by the United States Department of Agriculture, Secretary Brooke Rollins, and then the Department of Defense, Pete Hegseth, had issued a joint statement that the use of glyphosate in the United States of America is absolutely critical to protecting our food systems and our health infrastructure. And they were going to prioritize the use of glyphosate in many different applications. When we were lobbying on this, glyphosate has almost a direct correlation with non-Hodgkin's lymphoma. And if you ever find yourself so inclined, go onto the internet and look at a heat map. Look at a heat map of non-Hodgkin's lymphoma outbreaks in the United States of America. It is the Midwestern corridor. It is our farming communities.
1: Oh.
0: It is schools where, you know, right next door, we're spraying an entire huge cornfield with glyphosate in order to be able to synchronize all of these crops coming to ripeness and peak fruition to protect that sense of efficiency. But yet inside the school doors, there were children developing a lot of really, really dangerous and oftentimes deadly diseases and reactions to these chemicals. To your point with the wheat belly, you know, the Skagit River Valley in Washington State, you know, that's the home of like King Arthur flour. They've done comprehensive studies where they look at older heirloom varietals of wheat that have not been genetically manipulated, that have not been altered and tinkered with. And people who hold, if it's a celiac disease or even if it's just a gluten sensitivity to a lot of the wheat, they found that actually our gut biome evolves very, very slowly as human beings. We want to think that we can understand it all cerebrally, but, you know, that gut-brain connection takes a much longer time to change.
1: Right.
0: It can't just be a snap decision.
1: No, we're not adapting in 1 year or 5 years, you know.
0: And to the point of, you know, this program, this week I had the absolute honor. We have Owl Farm, which is, you know, kind of our PSYOP of cooking. It's another dining experience here in the Driftless, and it only seats 24 people. And we bring in chefs from around the United States to come to the Owl Farm, and we ask them usually not to bring any ingredients with them. Part of the exercise is I take them to local small producers to show them stories of resilience. And I bring these chefs in, and then we curate a menu off of that. And then the next day, a bus of 24 people drop in, and they're from all over the country. And they've come to our sleepy little Mecca here in the Southwest Wisconsin. And they have this dinner experience, and they don't know who the guest chefs are. But at the same time, when they get there, you know, we practice two main criteria: radical hospitality and radical creativity. So all of the cooking systems are wood-fired. We have a wood-fired masonry oven. We have a hearth. We have some Amish cook stoves. We have wood-burning grills.
1: Is this at your farm?
0: Yeah.
1: Yeah. So, it's called Owl Farm?
0: Owl Farm.
1: Oh.
0: Yep. And what we do, this week we brought in Indinhina Awamani. Awamani is the Lakota word for swirling, whirling waters. And that restaurant is located at the base of St. Anthony's Falls in Minneapolis.
1: Mm.
0: It's piloted by Sean Sherman, the indigenous chef from South Dakota. He's often referred to colloquially as the sous chef, S-I-O-U-X. but they only do food pre-Columbian contact. So what that means is prior to 1492, everything on their menus, there's no pork, there's no beef, there's no dairy, there's no chicken, there's no chicken eggs, there's no refined flours, there's no refined sugars. It is truly a collection of the way that human beings have evolved to eat.
1: What a learning experience.
0: Oh, my goodness.
1: Wow.
0: So we go through and we do an owl farm this week, and it's truly, truly incredible because a lot of the maladies that have been witnessed specifically since assimilation in the United States of America with our indigenous population, you know, there was the introduction of obviously bromated flour. We have the introduction of different types of wheat that have been genetically modified. You know, when we're talking about commodity rations, these are not like, okay, you get a CSA box. You basically get the dregs of whatever we want to give you as a society. And they have had so many problems with alcoholism, with diabetes, with heart disease on reservations. Only recently has it begun to be studied. So Sean decided he was going to do something about this. He started the Indigenous Food Lab, which creates 4,000 meals a day from different tribal partners and farmers across the upper Midwest. And those meals are distributed through the elder care system in the tribal affiliations. Mm-hmm. 4,000 meals a day to South Dakota, Minnesota, and Wisconsin. Just to be able to feed Indigenous people Indigenous food. What does that mean? That means that there has to be Indigenous farmers growing Indigenous food. And
1: are
0: so,
1: there any?
0: Oh, absolutely.
1: Really?
0: Oh, yeah. And it's so compelling and it's so amazing, Philothea, because what you see then when we talk about resiliency, when we talk about like revolutionary acts, you know, I'm a person who grew up, you know, thinking like, all right, you know, viva la revolution. I'm a kid from Lafarge. I'm fighting with every breath of my life. Please, somebody just acknowledge us here. This matters. What we see in that is that, you know what, we are fighting our own revolution to be able to control our own food supply. When we see during COVID, as you mentioned earlier in the program, that the, you know, the meat systems in America were messed up, I was sending boxes of locally raised beef and pork to Los Angeles to some of my dear friends there who didn't have access to the food markets, even if it's a Whole Foods and something that they've come to rely on. Like, people don't understand where their food comes from anymore. I do farm-to-school work. You ask a second grader, where does chicken come from? It comes from the grocery store. Cute answer.
1: Right.
0: But if you don't figure this out sooner than later, that causes a lot of problems in a society. And that's why I think that food is the forefront of the revolution.
1: It is. It really is. We talk about water, but food, if you think it takes 36 hours, I mean, that's the longest that a city can
0: feed itself before you
1: feed itself. This is really shocking. It's really shocking.
0: And, you know, to those statistics, that might be just like, okay, this is something that only a certain amount of people have even the privilege to think about, right? Because it does. It takes a certain amount of privilege to be able to look and analyze these systems, which is why I live and die by the mantra, I don't care how you vote. I don't care how you pray, and I sure as heck don't care who and how you love. I don't. At the end of the day, we are human beings, and human beings eat food. It's the ultimate connector. It is the way that the revolution foments, and that is through our diet, our buying choices, and being able to experience a place like Viroqua, Wisconsin.
1: Right.
0: I know the people that come into the cafe, it's not always about the food. It's about seeing a community model that works. That's really what people are buying into.
1: Yeah,
0: it's beautiful to watch on a Saturday night when we're doing live on Court Street and you walk out there and there's about 1,000 people who are starry-eyed, like, what is this place? How do I incorporate myself? And the answer is that if you want to, you have to be very specific and articulate about being able to come in here and not get spun out. So for me, all I'm trying to do is create a safe place for the people that I know and love in my community to come in and experience, if even for an hour and a half, a moment of resiliency and revolution. This is our time. This is our cause.
1: Right.
0: And it's coming straight from the farmers to the restaurant to be enjoyed by the people. It's our food. It's our time.
1: It's our food. It's our time. Well, thank you so much. I've been talking to Luke Zahm. Thanks, Luke, for being
0: thank
1: on the
0: you,
1: show.
0: Thank you, Philothea. What an honor.
1: Oh, I just, you know, you have such enthusiasm and you have a lot of knowledge. Look at all the knowledge you've gained since you were a little boy growing up in Lafarge. Just eating hot dogs and just, you know, being, you know, deliriously unaware of things and then growing and now having an almost international presence. It's just amazing. So I've been talking with Luke Zahm of the Driftless Cafe and also of Wisconsin foodie fame. And you've been listening to Digging Deep on WDRT 91.9 FM. Our food show is Who's in the Kitchen. It's every Saturday at noon, except the last Saturday of the month is now Digging Deep, our farming show. And I'm your host, Philothea Bees, and thanks so much for tuning in, and we'll see you next week.

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Hope he's doing fine. He's going to dial in. And when he does, I'm going to play birthday songs, you know, stuff to rock on. Meanwhile, we'll go a little Jeff Beck here, Rough and Ready. Or excuse me, from Rough and Ready. You got the feeling. 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

0: morning. They're listening, so I got to play all those birthday thoughts that I had. 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All right, here we go. Oh, yeah, oh, yeah. Here we go.
1: Spider-Man, Spider-Man, does whatever a spider can. Spins a web any size, catches thieves just like guys. 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
0: Ooh,
1: here comes the Spider-Man.

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I'm not sure what they got in the movie these days. But past all that, Paxton is 3 years old today. Happy birthday, Paxton! And it's Papa hiding out up in Wisconsin. I hope you guys are having sun today. Meanwhile, we're going birthday. And did I push the button? Because, you know, Papa sometimes doesn't. Yes, I did. Happy birthday. I hope your homies are getting there and you're jumping around being little people. Yeah, baby.

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Papa doesn't have that kind of hair anymore, but man, you're looking good there. Got the little in the middle there, man, when I grow up. Yep. Meanwhile, let's have some good times. I pushed the right button. You know, Papa's funny about that. Oh, yeah, here we go. Good times. Come on. You're going to have a party down there, I hear tell. And jump around.

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The next movement.

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Ah, on a sad note there, 60-some years ago, yeesh, me and the boys are riding the bike and going uptown to see Porter Wagoner pull in with his bus, and who gets off the bus? He said, here she is, Dolly Parton. She came to Hillsboro, Illinois, that is. 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I'm going to throw one on. 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I like that. She said her tombstone, it was like, I don't know where she is. 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

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I'm going with Mighty Mighty Boss Tones. I get the impression.

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0: Rag Mama Rag.

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0: Oh, yeah. 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We're doing a little eclectic. They're pumping up over there in Studio A for some reggae panyard. Coming at you. Meanwhile, Sid will take care of it.
1: But does it bollocks? 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
0: We'll be singing when we're winning. 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

0: go with Side Effects. 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
1: Dzień dobry. Teraz słuchacie stacji VDRT 91.9 Viroqua, Wisconsin.
0: Side Effects. Okay. Start it over. Here we go. Off the new Stones album, Side Effects.

I like the Rolling Stones. Well, I like a lot of groups, but I dig it that they're up there and still rocking. We're going to go with C. Oh, every time I get a message, though, it mutes the music. I'm going to have to work on that. Anyway, Rascals. They were the Young Rascals, and then they changed and became just the Rascals. And they still rocked. It's all good.

Yeah, yeah, Rascals. 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We're going to keep it going. We're going to go with Fire Smiles. I think you'll like that one, too. Bye. No, you got to hit the button. There we go.

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We're going to go with a V-Teep. Hold the line. Come on, buddy. Push the button. Here we go. A V-Teep.

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Well, the kids got to go. Speaking of kids, happy birthday, Paxton, 3 years old. All right, after this, it's all reggae poignard, but you know, sometimes I like the transition, especially when you catch some of this music, it sticks and you put it on your list. In this case, I caught it. It's called Light It Up. Bye, y'all. Hear me next week. Reggae poignard coming up. Right.

0: Oh, yeah, light it up. All right, hear me next week. Reggae Poniard coming at you.
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3: All right, welcome, folks. Chris Dunn here in Studio A. We got Fernandez Sancho, our fifth Saturday DJ. We're going to do a special for you all today. It's a tribute to Lee Scratch Perry. And Sancho is taking care of the first hour with the early stuff, and I'll be joining you for the second hour with the heavy late stuff. So I'll let Fernandez Sancho take it over right now.
4: Yeah, man. First off, big ups Saturday with Sid. All killer, no filler. Sets the bar high. It's a tough act to follow, but we are gonna try. Alright, so today, in commemoration, 5 years to the day, a man named Rainford Hugh Lee Scratch Perry, he left us this world, reascended back to the cosmos. So, we're gonna do a little Lee Perry tribute thing. Play some choice cuts from the Upsetter catalog. Like Chris say, hi, Sancho. I'm going to play some early stuff in the first hour. With me, Chris Dunn. Play some later stuff in the second hour. Somewhere in the middle. We're going to meet somewhere in the middle. All right. So it's going to be fun. Stick around.

All right, in the back, Upsetters, Zigzag. Coming up next, small block of early Studio One recordings. Set it off with

That was Lee Perry at WIRL. Next up, Lee Perry at Joe Gibbs.

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Oh my gosh, guys, that was so fun. Hour number one of Reggae Ponyard here with my boy Fernandez Sancho. Wow, that was incredible. You should have, the vinyl was hot smoking. So he took care of the early years of our dearly departed Lee Scratch Perry, and I'm going to take care of the later years. So in 1979, he burned down his Black Ark studio, which were a bunch of those tunes that you heard in the first hour recorded at and masterminded by Lee Scratch Perry. He wanted to do a cleansing on himself and was sick of all the people living in his yard and burned down his studio and relocated to Europe, where he hooked up with many, many, many, many artists. But most importantly, he hooked up with the Anu Sound Crew, being Style Scott, amazing drummer, originally from Roots Radix, and another European relocation. He's also recently passed away. Dub Syndicate, African Head Charge, were their biggest, was Style Scott's biggest groups. Adrian Sherwood, Anu Sound production master, and he caught a little bit of psychedelic and punk vibe and really was ready to get rid of the devil. So we're going to start with Lee Scratch Perry introducing myself.

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3: All right, Dub slew Hitler. You know what? I'm going to do the 420 weather report, which we haven't done for years. But it looks beautiful outside, folks. We had a rainy morning, but there is here in historic downtown Viroqua, awesome live music over on Court Street. And then I hear there's a punk rock show after at the Eagles Club and all sorts of other fun stuff happening. So go out and maybe get some food from the food vendors and dance out under the open sky with your friends and neighbors. Summer's coming to a close here. Thanks for tuning in to Reggae Pond Yard here at WDRT today. What a special day. We are celebrating the life of Lee Scratch Perry on the anniversary of his passing. We have some Dub Syndicate and Lee Perry going right now with dubbing Psycho Thriller. Lee Perry right before that with Colt the Game. But all these tunes were basically originally with the same group. Like I said before, Style Scott and Flabaholt and a bunch of other people. He's going to do a version next here over the Augustus Pablo Vibrate On rhythm. We're still in the 90s, so

0: Adonai, Adonai, Adonai, Zabotai, Zabotai, Zabotai. Adonai, Adonai, Adonai, Zabotai, Zabotai. But in the member of Lee Scott Perry, Zashi Zandos.
1: Come on, here, man.
0: And I'm 6 foot six. They call me Marcus. My name is Dai.
1: One more.
0: I am the music. I am the love. I am the music. I am the music. This music. Hello, Mr. Cox. I am the rock stone. I'm the living torch.

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0: my high school Medusa. And then we are everywhere. Now we are taking over the universe, the globe, the universe, the equator, the universe, the world. And we are taking over. While the boy investing in our high school, we're taking over the silver, taking over the gold, taking over the rubies.
1: While the boy investing in our
0: I can control the people. We now rule Earth. We are in the galaxy of 9 and the galaxy of 8. We AD, we BC, we AC, we AD. By the power invested in I am taking over from creation. By the power invested in I am taking over from death. By the power invested in I am taking over from the grave. By the power invested in I am taking over all the slaves. They call me Selassie because I'm crazy. I'm crazy in the sky. They call me Marcus Child because I'm king of drum.
2: Are we ready to go?
3: Okay.

All right. How we doing out there? Lee Perry still here, obviously. This is a secret laboratory. Still in the 90s. He did an excellent interview in a magazine that I used to own and passed on to a friend, of course, to let him read and never received back. But it was Grand Royal magazine, which the Beastie Boys used to put out, less than 10 issues maybe, but they did a whole album dedicated to him and interviewing him, and they ended up working with him. And here we go. This is, we're going to listen to it right now. Dr. Lee, PhD, with the Beastie Boys.

All right. The Beastie Boys there. Rest in peace, MCA. We are going to keep moving here with some more On You Sound, Adrian Sherwood production. This next one's called Macumba Rock.

All right. Macumba Rock. That's a fun one. I really like it. So, Lee Perry did a big stretch of albums with the Mad Professor in the late 90s and early 2000s. And a lot of them are wild. A lot of them are like 10 minutes long. A lot of them have swear words. Lots of swear words. And yeah, we're not going to play those. But this next one is a choice cut from Mad Professor and Lee Scratch Perry, who I actually got to see perform together, which was absolutely fantastic. And Mad Professor mixes all of his beats on VCR, two VCR tapes, which I thought was wild. But yeah, here we go. Dub those crazy bald heads.

All right, dudes. We've rounded third base here and rapidly coming to a close. We're going to move ahead here so we can hear a few more. Some Subatomic Sound System, which was his most recent touring band and a great outfit on their own. Check out anything by Subatomic Sound System and it's hot. But they revisited his Super Ape album, and we're going to start with the Max Romeo classic, Chase the Devil.

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0: All right, folks, we're getting real close to the end here. I hope you all enjoyed today's rendition of Reggae Poniard. I'd like to give a big thanks to Fernandez Sancho for inviting me into the studio today. I've had so much fun.
1: It's good times, man.
0: Yeah.
1: It's a good day.
0: Yeah, it was a real day. Beautiful outside. Things are looking up. Neptune's hiding behind Saturn and sending us magic rays to turn your life around. That's what I heard. Real fun celebrating Lee Scratch Perry. A lot of these tunes, I've noticed when he moved to Europe, he really took on a more of a protest type message against Babylon and evil in general. And he really he hung with the punk rockers, picked it up there, and good times and a lot of just amazing freeform stream of consciousness lyrics that he did in this era, which really are impressive and
1: unique, one of a kind, man.
0: Unique, one of a kind. There's nobody like him. There never will be. And just, you know, he's an Obia man. He's a magic man. He's also, you know, I heard he loved fried chicken, KFC too. You know, I mean, it's like he just lived. He wasn't like, you know, holy on high, but he lived the best life he could, I know. And I appreciate everybody tuning in today. We're going to go out with a little bit more of that Dub Syndicate stuff. And then coming up next, we have the Grateful Dead Hours. Keep your dials right here at 91.9 FM. 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So
1: yeah, it works nice.
0: Yeah. All right. See you later, Fernandez. I appreciate you. And, yeah, we're out.
1: Until next time.

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From Blue Mountain, a wonderful studio album by Bob Weir released in 2016. We began with the Grateful Dead in Ann Arbor, April 6, 1989. Continuing with set two, you heard Drums, Space, and I Will Take You Home. We'll get right back to that set when the Grateful Dead Hour continues.

0: 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Yeah.
1: 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I'm David Gans. 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

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I'm gans@well.com. This has been Grateful Dead Hour number 1980. Thank you for your kind attention, everybody. I'm David Gans, and I'll meet you back here next week.

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4: 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Everything's fine down here in Evanston. Weather's nice, meaning low humidity.
3: We can take the heat, just keep the humidity away. Damn, it's nasty. We're done sweating for the year, hopefully. We'll see. Well, we got all kinds of nice music for you this evening. Start off this week with some music by the Mingus Big Band, recorded live in time. And got a really cool piece of music to start off this week, and we hope you enjoy it. Thank you for listening.

I'm really having a good time, man. I gotta tell you, I'm having a good time. Yeah. All right.

Mm-hmm.

Straight.

0: we forgot to tell you earlier.
1: So, just as a reminder,
0: we are definitely out there.
1: Yes, that was some music by Robin Trower, recorded live in 1985. With Bridge of Sighs, a nice, intense, slow version of that. Before that, some Rare Earth, also recorded live, with I Know I'm Losing You, and We Know. And some live music by the Mingus Big Band with Children's Hour of Dream. Cicadas in full bloom all over the place, 90 decibels each. Well, we'll go back and play some music for you now. Thank you for listening.